0: be a part of God's family. Now, also among Christians, there's no middle ground here. We are either spiritually minded or carnally minded. Our behavior is either wise or foolish, one or the other. It's easy to tell when people open their mouths and start speaking whether or not they are wise or foolish. Matter of fact, if you want to know what a person has in their heart, just listen to them speak. Just listen to their words. Now, this is exactly what Ecclesiastes 10:3 declares to us. We say to everyone around us, by the way we live, by our actions, by our choices in life, that we are either wise or we are foolish. Because actions always speak louder than words. So today, are your actions backing up your words? Now, the foolish man says, it's my life, and I will live it as I please. And I will do what I want to do. Matter of fact, I had one communicate with me yesterday that, and by his words and his actions and what he said and his life choices, I can tell you that he was a foolish man. The wise man says, my life is a gift from God, and I yield it to the Lord Jesus Christ. I want him to get great glory and honor from my life. So we can either be self-serving or self-sacrificing, but we cannot be both. Only the Lord Jesus can enable us to be self-sacrificing. We need his divine help to be able to yield our lives as we should every day. Now consider again Ecclesiastes 10:1. Look again at that verse. He says this. Give me a drink of water. He says, dead flies cause the ointment of the apothecary to send forth a stinking savor. So doth a little folly him that is in repudiation for wisdom and honor. In other words, if our behavior is wise, it will be honorable. On the other hand, if it is foolish, it is like the dead flies in the perfume. It doesn't smell beautiful. It stinks. And so with that said, how does your life look right now this morning? When considering these verses, it's amazing how the Lord takes simple things and teaches us some of the most profound lessons in life. Because this proverb about dead flies is something we can all understand and apply to our lives, God uses it to help us live better lives for the Lord Jesus Christ. The word apothecary refers to one who makes perfumes and beautiful fragrances. The perfume or oil could be ruined, no longer having a beautiful fragrance, if flies got in it and died. So as believers, our lives should give off a sweet-smelling, thank you, sister, a sweet-smelling savor that speaks of us as being with Jesus. Matter of fact, Ephesians 5:1 says, be ye therefore followers of God as dear children, and walk in love as Christ also hath loved us and hath given himself for us. Notice, an offering and a sacrifice to God for a sweet-smelling savor. See, so he speaks to us. We should all have in our lives the attributes as believers. We should all have the attributes of faithfulness, truthfulness, love, kindness, commitment to the cause of Christ, trust, determination, and to be someone the Lord and the pastor can count on. If not, our life will stink to high heaven, and our lives are just a gathering place for dead flies. Folks, the nearer we are to Christ, the more we behave as Christ, and the sweeter fragrance we release with our lives. But there are some things that can happen in our life that can cause a stinking savor, a smell, just like the ointment of the apothecary with dead flies in it. Now, God compares our foolish behavior in life to dead flies in the perfume. So I want you to notice with that introduction, I want you to notice some things that can cause our life to stink like dead flies. Now, the first thing is, and as I was getting this message together and thinking about it, and you know, and the Lord, it's an amazing thing how God works in the life of a pastor, and Brother Gilliard knows this. The Lord uses things that we go through, things that cross our path, things that we think, things that we read from the Word of God, and experiences that we have had in the past or even in our daily lives. God uses those things whenever we're studying His Word to speak to us about some truth. And so God is speaking to us today about our life as a believer, as a Christian. And God says that there are some things in our life that can cause our life to stink like dead flies. And the first thing is disregarding God in our Christian life. Now, the first place we find dead flies gathering is shown to us in the book of Psalms. The book of Psalms says in Psalms 14:1, "The fool has said in his heart, there is no God. They are corrupt. They've done abominable works. There is none that doeth good." We find here in this verse a soul-damning place that is gathering dead flies. The Bible says the fool has said in his heart, there is no God. Matter of fact, that individual that I was referring to that I communicated with yesterday, I basically told them, you know, you have, as an atheist, you have a holiday. And that's April 1st, which is April Fool's Day. That's the holiday of an atheist right there. They don't like to hear that, but it's still true. Amen. What is it? The shoe fits, wear it. Amen. What it is. But you may be thinking to yourself, I've never declared that there's no God. I've never been that way and never planned to be that way. And I don't either. Amen. Hey, dead flies gather when we live for ourselves and not for Christ. We should be living for the Lord Jesus Christ. Read again Ecclesiastes 10:1, where he says, dead flies cause the ointment of the apothecary to send forth a stinking savor. So doth a little folly him that is in repudiation for wisdom and honor. Well, you know, right there, as I was considering April 1st is Fool's Day, and Sister Maxine is gone, so I hope the speaker's working over yonder. When it got to be April 1st, she come up to me, and she said something. I said, what? She said, me and Brian are going to be leaving the church. And I said, what? And then she said, April Fool's. And I said, that's a good thing. But so, Sister Maxine, if you're hearing that, I have not forgot it. Amen. But anyway, but this verse in Ecclesiastes, I had to joke with her a little bit. I mean, you know, I love you folks, and I love trying to encourage you and help you. But anyway, this verse in Ecclesiastes 10:1 tells us that foolish behavior, a little folly, is like dead flies in the ointment. Dead flies get in the ointment of our life when we live as if there is no God. When we live without God's word, when we live without prayer, without soul winning, without church attendance, we are living as if God does not exist. When we worry and fret as if there's no God to care for us, this is folly. Look, hey, God loves us, because if you're sitting here this morning, you're saved. Your name is written in the Lamb's Book of Life. No matter which way our lives go, we win. If we get sick and God and we have something that comes into our life, and God will either touch us and heal us and leave us here, or God will touch us and heal us and take us to heaven. And if you've been around alive any length of time at all, you've already seen that in your life by a loved one that has passed away, a family member. But whenever we live without these good things in our life, when we fret and worry as if there's no God to care for us, this is folly. When we live this way, there is no beautiful Christ-honoring savor smell put off from our lives. Sadly, we stink because we're gathering dead flies, living as if there's no God. Hey, we may not be professing atheists, but by the lives we live, sometimes we are practicing atheism. And this is why faithfulness is so very important in the life of a believer. Look, we have a great God that loves us and cares for us. And He'll help us. And you know what? He'll go with us till we draw our last breath. And then He'll take us to the house. Because it's just that simple. Amen. He'll take His children home. And I say, when I say take us to the house, it makes it a little more personal. I think of all the years that I'd go to see my mom and daddy. I'd go to the house, go to mom and daddy's house. Or I'd go down and see my grandma and grandpa. I go to their house. Amen. Well, God's going to one day take us to His house. Amen. So the first place that can cause our lives to stink like dead flies is when we're disregarding God in our Christian life. And then the second place is doubting the consequences of sin in our Christian lives. Now, the second place where dead flies gather is found in the book of Proverbs, where the Bible says in Proverbs 12:15, "The way of a fool is great in his own eyes, but he that hearkeneth unto counsel is wise." Proverbs 14:9 says, "Fools make a mock at sin, but among the righteous there is favor." And so making light of sin, mocking sin, and I've talked to people all through the years that have done both, but mocking sin is failing to hold sin in serious regard and not thinking seriously about the consequences of sin in our lives. You know, we actually see this to some degree politically when we see all these people that were mocking Charlie Kirk when he got killed and all that, and they were school teachers, and they ended up getting fired in their positions. You know, and so they were complaining about, hey, the lack of free speech. Well, you're free to say anything you want, but you're not free from the consequences of what you say. And that's how it is with sin. Whenever we don't consider the consequences of sin in our lives, it's a place where dead flies gather. So this is foolish. Dead flies gather in our life when we doubt the consequences of sin. Because God warns us so many times in His Word, in so many ways, about the consequences of sin. He says over in Numbers 32:23, "But if ye will not do so, behold, ye have sinned against the Lord, and be sure your sin will find you out." He says in Galatians 6:7-8, "Be not deceived, God's not mocked. For whatsoever a man soweth, that shall he also reap. For he that soweth to his flesh shall of the flesh reap corruption, but he that soweth to the Spirit shall of the Spirit reap life everlasting." So wisdom gives a man the discernment he needs to deal with life and the judgment to consider the results of his decisions, both good and bad, both sinful and right. So in other words, we make decisions and then our decisions make us. And that's how life is. Wisdom knows that in the hours of great temptation, we need to flee to the Lord Jesus Christ. To doubt the consequences of sin is folly, and it causes us not to be sweet-smelling for Christ. We cannot influence others for the Lord Jesus Christ if we do not take sin seriously. So be sweet-smelling, my brother. Be sweet-smelling for Christ. It's like I heard a preacher say, be sweet, be sweet, be sweet. And that's what we ought to do. And so have a deep-seated desire to influence people for the Lord Jesus Christ with your life. So wisdom makes decisions before they must be made and says, I'm going to do what God wants me to do. That's wisdom right there. So if we're true, if we're really serious about our lives being a sweet savor for Christ, then we should be obedient to Christ and let that sweet savor be released from our lives as we live real, authentic Christian lives before those around us. There are consequences to everything and every decision we make in life. As Christians, let's make right decisions. Let's choose in life what we know will be Christ-honoring and Christ-pleasing in every problem that comes our way. Never doubt the consequences of sin. When people live foolishly, God says it's like dead flies in the ointment. It's like dead flies. And then the third place is desiring what is not ours to have in our Christian life. That's the third place where dead flies can gather. And it's found in Luke chapter 12. And see, God gives us these verses and these accounts and these examples in His Word for our lives, for us to learn from them and then apply them to our life. But in this chapter, the Lord Jesus is dealing with people, and a man interrupts him who wants his inheritance. He says in Luke 12:13, and one of the company said unto him, Master, speak to my brother that he divide the inheritance with me. And he said unto him, Man, who made me a judge or a divider over you? And he said unto them, Take heed and beware of covetousness, for a man's life consisteth not in the abundance of the things which he possesseth. And he spake a parable unto them, saying, The ground of a certain rich man brought forth plentifully. And he thought within himself, saying, What shall I do? Because I have no room where to bestow my fruits. And he said, This will I do. I will pull down my barns and build greater, and there will I bestow all my fruits and my goods. And I will say to my soul, Soul, thou hast much goods laid up for many years. Take thine ease. Eat, drink, be merry. But God said unto him, Thou fool, this night thy soul shall be required of thee. Then whose shall those things be which thou hast provided? So to teach the people to beware of covetousness, the Lord Jesus gave us this parable about a foolish man, and this man lived only for his life and had no thought about eternity, and God called him a fool. So dead flies gather in our lives when we live only for time and not for eternity. A covetous spirit can quickly become infectious even among Christian people. So the Christian must always live with eternity in mind. I think if more people did live, even those that profess to know the Lord, if they did live with eternity in mind, I believe their lives would be way different. Amen. So remember, the dead fly is just to illustrate living a folly and a foolish life. Jesus said we must beware of covetousness. So our lives cannot be beautiful for Christ if we're covetous. The sin of covetousness leads people to regard only this life and to disregard eternity. When people live only for time and not for eternity, their lives gather dead flies. And we see that all around us in this life. People that are multimillionaires, and then all of a sudden they die, and they're not taking none of it with them. Let me just tell you something. I have never seen a U-Haul following a hearse. Never seen a U-Haul. So let me ask you this morning, do you feel as if your life has become a gathering place for dead flies? Have you lost the joy and the song and the influence for Christ that you once had? And so if that's you, then claim this promise of 1 John 1:7. God says to us, but if we walk in the light as He is in the light, we have fellowship one with another, and the blood of Jesus Christ, His Son, cleanses us from all sin. So your life can be beautiful and it can be Christ honoring this very day if you will apply this verse. And remember, God tells us in 1 John 1:9, if we confess our sins, He's faithful and just to forgive us our sins and to cleanse us from all unrighteousness. Our Savior, the Lord Jesus Christ, that went to the old rugged cross, that shed His precious blood there on that cross of Calvary, that did that for us, endured that pain, endured that suffering, He did that for us just so we could know Him as our personal Lord and Savior. Amen. Just so we as Christians could be different in our lives. The Bible says in 2 Corinthians 5:17, therefore, if any man be in Christ, he's a new creature. Old things are passed away. Behold, all things are become new. So I hope that you will take this message about the dead flies, and you'll let the Lord speak to your heart and show you something in your life that's not pleasing to Him, and that you'll repent of that and give that to Christ and live for the Lord Jesus better today than you did yesterday, and live that serious Christian life that's got that sweet savor to it. So I'm going to close with a poem. I hadn't given you a poem in a while. Look, I gave you 3 points. Now, wait a minute, 3 points and a poem. I owe you a poem, don't I? Well, here's the poem. It's called Could I Be Called a Christian? And it goes like this. Could I be called a Christian if everybody knew my secret thoughts and failings in everything I do? Oh, could they see the likeness of Christ in me each day? Or could they hear Him speaking in every word I say? Could I be called a Christian if other folk could know that I'm found in places where Jesus would not go? Oh, could they hear His echo in every song I sing? In eating, drinking, dressing, is Christ in everything? Could I be called a Christian if judged by what I read, by all my recreations and every thought and deed? Could I be counted Christ-like as I now work and play, unselfish, kind, forgiving to others every day? So I hope that poem will speak to your heart. But if you're sitting here this morning and realizing that you're not truly saved, I want you to know that God has brought you here at this moment in time for you to finally get that settled in your life and in your heart. Because when you draw that last breath in this life, the only thing that will matter is, do you know the Lord Jesus as your personal Savior? It's not going to matter about the car. It's not going to matter about the house. Matter of fact, I read something yesterday that said in so many years after you die that your bank account will be gone. In so many more years after you die, your family will forget you ever lived, and that's ever so true. I was thinking about my own grandparents when I read that, Bob and Sally Hilliard, and they were just a couple old dirt farmers that raised 9 youngins on an old tobacco farm there in Chatham County, North Carolina, and nobody knows them now. They're gone. They've been dead for many years. Used to years ago when I'd go down there and to see them, I would go hunting at a place and I would say, I'm Bob Hilliard and Sally Hilliard's grandson. And people would say, oh yeah, I know Bob. I know Sally. That don't happen no more. Of course, I ain't went hunting down there in a long time, but they've been dead a long time. If you don't know Christ as your Savior, the only thing that matters is that. And the Bible says in Romans 10:9, that if thou shalt confess with thy mouth the Lord Jesus, and shalt believe in thine heart that God hath raised Him from the dead, thou shalt be saved. For with the heart man believeth unto righteousness, and with the mouth confession is made unto salvation. You know, as a Christian, as someone that's been saved for a long time, I'm thankful that God's salvation is a whosoever will salvation. You know, when I look around this church, and I know we got a lot of folks over in the fellowship hall, but if this place was packed out right now, I could say as I look around this church, I see a bunch of whosoevers. Because we're all a whosoever. And the Bible says in Romans 10:13, for whosoever shall call upon the name of the Lord shall be saved. So if you're sitting here this morning and you're not sure, you need to make it sure today. Don't leave this church today. I know we got a wonderful meal planned over there in the fellowship hall, and I appreciate everything this church done for Sister Pam. I'd rather y'all do something for her than do anything for me. But I appreciate today for her. She had no idea, so I can keep a secret. But anyway, I appreciate that. But we got a good meal. But the best thing about today is, what are you going to do with Jesus? What are you going to do with Jesus? Every head bowed, every eye closed. Now, I know when I preached this message, I slowed down a great deal because I didn't want to lose my voice no more than I know I would. But the most important thing is that you know Christ as your Savior and you're sure of it. And so I want to ask you this morning, is there one this morning that would say, preacher, pray for me because I am not 100% sure that I'm saved. I'm not sure. Preacher, pray for me. Is there one like that this morning? Is there one? Is there one that would say, preacher, pray for me. I'm saved. But there are things in my life that I know is not right. And it's probably not smelling too good as a Christian. So, pastor, pray for me. I see that hand. Pastor, is there another? Pastor, pray for me. God spoke to my heart, and there's things wrong in my life as a believer. Preacher, pray for me. Is there another? Is there another? All right, let's pray. Lord, I thank you, Lord, for this message. Now, Lord, this is what you laid on my heart for this hour, for this moment in time, for this group of folks that are here today. And so, Lord, I pray, Lord, that you'll take these feeble words where my voice cuts in and out. I pray, Lord, that you'll take these words, the truth of the Word of God, and you'll apply it to our lives and speak to our hearts. And, Lord, help my brother, help my sister, Lord, as they think about this message. Save that lost sinner nearest hell and help that Christian, Lord, to get things right with you in their life, to be something that smells good like you tell us in Scripture. So, Lord Jesus, we love you. And, Lord, I thank you, Lord, for loving an old sinner like me. And in Jesus' name I pray. Amen. Brother Darrow, what are we going to sing?
1: 275. 275. Almost persuaded.
0: Sing out loud. Y'all got to help Brother Darrow. Mine's about gone. I'll follow along with you, brother. So let's sing this song. And don't be almost persuaded. Be fully persuaded.
1: Amen.
0: Sing.
1: Almost persuaded.

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0: Hello, this is Pastor Doug Benton right here at Tabernacle Baptist Church in Greenville, South Carolina. 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Our mission has always been to provide a safe, loving, and faith-centered environment for children who have nowhere else to turn. Since 1962, Tabernacle Children's Home has given a secure place for children to grow, learn, and experience God's love. Our current facility is now not in compliance with many codes. 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They're unable to continue to sleep in this current building. A project of this magnitude requires partnership from many. Your generous gift will translate into walls, rooms, and a foundation of stability. 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
1: With SRN News, I'm Keith Peters in Washington. President Trump says he's not satisfied with Iran's latest proposal in negotiations to end the war between the countries. Trump told reporters Friday at the White House that Iran wants to make a deal, but he says they're asking for things he can't agree to. President Trump says Iran's leaders are all messed up.
2: They've made strides, but I'm not sure if they ever get there. There's tremendous discord. They're having a tremendous problem getting along with each other in Iran.
1: The shaky three-week ceasefire between the UN and Iran is still appear to be holding. A federal judge bars the Trump administration from ending protected status for Yemeni nationals.
3: The judge says that the temporary protected status that was repeatedly granted to them should be extended again. Judge Dale E. Ho, in a written opinion, said those granted the status are ordinary, law-abiding people who the U.S. government had determined could face threats to their safety if they were returned to a country facing an ongoing armed conflict. The judge noted other instances where courts have recently permitted those who have fled other countries under various circumstances to stay in the United States. I'm Haya Pinjwani.
1: A federal appeals court has restricted access to one of the most common means of abortion in the U.S. by blocking mailing of prescriptions of mifepristone. A panel of the New Orleans-based 5th U.S. Circuit Court of Appeals is requiring that the abortion pill be distributed only in person at clinics since the Supreme Court's 2022 ruling that overturned Roe v. Wade and allowed enforcement of abortion bans. Prescriptions by mail have become a major way that abortions are provided, including to states where bans are in place. On Wall Street, the Dow down by 152 points. This is SRN News. Connecticut passes a new vaccine law.
4: The legislation removes religious exemptions for all shots deemed mandatory by the state and is likely to be challenged in court, experts say. The new measure contains language that states that Connecticut's Religious Freedom Restoration Act cannot be applied to immunizations for children in public or private schools. Some legal analysts predict an investigation of Connecticut by the Trump administration over the law. Michael Harrington reporting.
1: Pro-life advocates say this week's Supreme Court decision in favor of a New Jersey ministry will set a precedent. The High Court will allow First Choice Women's Resource Centers to sue the state over an investigation into deceptive advertising because the centers do not offer abortions. The conservative majority court has given abortion opponents high-profile wins in recent years, but this case also drew support from the American Civil Liberties Union. This is SRN News. The Pentagon says it's partnering with 7 tech companies to tap into their artificial intelligence in classified systems.
5: The Pentagon says Google, Microsoft, Amazon Web Services, NVIDIA, OpenAI, Reflection, and SpaceX will provide resources to, in its words, help augment warfighter decision-making in complex operational environments. But one company is battling the Pentagon in court after raising concerns about the need for AI safeguards. Anthropic says it sought, but was denied, assurances in its contract the military would not use its technology in fully autonomous weapon systems or for surveillance of Americans. Bob Agner reporting.
1: A China policy giving Africa's biggest economies tariff-free access to its market for the next 2 years has come into effect. More details at SRNnews.com. From Washington, I'm Keith Peters reporting.
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7: We're so pleased that you're listening this evening to WTBI. Thank you so much for tuning in. Stay with us, won't you? Have so much more to go, so many more blessings for you. Right now in Greenville, we're coming up on 4 minutes or 5 minutes after the hour of 9 p.m. And I know that outside of our studios right now, we have fair skies and 62 degrees. So stay with us, won't you? 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She sponsors in loving memory of her husband, Terry Bishop, who is now in glory. Pat remains deeply grateful for the life they shared together, and she treasures the years where they were blessed to be one another's helpmeet and to worship side by side at Tabernacle Baptist Church. On May 4th, they would have celebrated 58 wonderful years of marriage, a testimony of enduring love, faith, and devotion that Pat holds dear in her heart. Our WTBI Internet partner for today is Freddie McBee of Spartanburg, South Carolina. Galatians 2:20 states, I am crucified with Christ. Nevertheless, I live, yet not I, but Christ liveth in me. And the life that I now live in the flesh, I live by the faith of the Son of God, who loved me and gave himself for me. 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Right now, as I said, in Greenville, we have fair skies. It's 62 degrees outside and going to be a little rainy tonight, so watch out if you have to go out. And then Saturday, 70% chance of rain all day long, a high of 64 degrees. Saturday night, low temperature of 43 degrees, and then the clouds will clear away by dawn, and Sunday proves to be a beautiful day, 70 degrees and sunny skies. And that carries on over to Monday as well. Coming up, the Golden State Baptist College, Oh for a Thousand Tongues to Sing. Palmetto State Quartet comes along with it. He's a personal savior. Adam Steph sings for us, Did You Think to Pray? The Rochesters will sing Living Water. And the McCamies will come around with I'll Give You Grace. Justice Family, The Hand That Rocks the Cradle is their song. Jane Knopfsinger, I've Been to Calvary. And then Yosemite Quartet comes along with My Name is There. 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

0: Hello, this is Pastor Doug Benton right here at Tabernacle Baptist Church in Greenville, South Carolina. And we are coming to you today with a need for our Tabernacle Children's Home. Our mission has always been to provide a safe, loving, and faith-centered environment for children who have nowhere else to turn. Since 1962, Tabernacle Children's Home has given a secure place for children to grow, learn, and experience God's love. Our current facility is now not in compliance with many codes. Through much prayer and counsel, we are endeavoring on a new building for our children. They're unable to continue to sleep in this current building. A project of this magnitude requires partnership from many. Your generous gift will translate into walls, rooms, and a foundation of stability. 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
3: Thank you and greetings, radio friends. 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How I praise the Lord for this open door, this heaven-bought privilege that our Lord allows us day after day together by the radio and study the precious Word of God together. I trust that if it's at all possible, you'll take the time out, get your Bible, and follow along with us as we open the Word of God together today. We're turning our Bible again to the book of Luke, chapter number 2, and verse number 11, where the angels said to the shepherd, "For unto you is born this day in the city of David a Savior, which is Christ the Lord." And we continue our study on what Christmas means to me. And we've been looking now for the days of this week at just some introductory thoughts. And then I began on Wednesday's broadcast by looking at the word Christmas, doing an acrostic study, and allow each letter to speak to us something about the blessed truths of Christmas. And again, I emphasize to you that if you take Christ out of Christmas, then you've got a mess. Maybe I should say a mess. But Christ is the message of Christmas. He's the reason for the season. Society may X him out, but I want to tell you, my friend, that Christmas is a time of celebrating the birth of the Lord Jesus Christ. He is the reason for the season. I pointed out on Wednesday's broadcast, when I look at the letter C, I'm reminded that Christmas speaks of Christ coming down from heaven, his condescension. I pointed out to you how that he lived before he was born. He was not born to live, he was born to die. He came by way of Holy Ghost express from the bosom of the Father to a virgin womb. And from a virgin womb, 33 years later, he goes to a virgin tomb. You see, the story of Christmas just does not end with the birth of the Lord Jesus Christ. That's part of it. But you cannot separate his birth from his life. And you cannot separate his life from his death. And you cannot separate his death from the atonement that was made. And you cannot separate his death from his resurrection. And on the story goes of the Lord Jesus Christ. But I said to you, when I look at the letter C, I am reminded of him coming down from heaven. And then when I look at the letter H, I'm reminded of him hanging on the cross. And on yesterday, I pointed out three thoughts, and I really did not do either of them justice. So I plan today just to enlarge upon what I dealt with on the broadcast yesterday and see him hanging on the cross. And please let me say this before I go into the detail of the study today. Calvary was no accident. Calvary, I'm talking about the crucifixion of Christ, was no afterthought with God. The very purpose and intention of the Lord Jesus Christ leaving the bosom of his Father and coming into this world was that one day he would bear an old rugged cross up a hillside called Calvary, and there upon that cross he would give himself. He would die and shed his blood that he might save sinners from their sin. So we looked at him in these three areas, and I just enlarge upon them for the broadcast today. When I look at him hanging on the cross, I'm reminded, first of all, that I am looking at God's sacrifice. Now, God is God, and being God, he does not have to take instruction or suggestions from anyone. So God, back in the beginning, when the first man, Adam, and the first woman, Eve, sinned against God, God chose the method of a substitutional sacrifice for a covering for their sin. And you know the story without my going into detail. God killed two animals. God skinned the animals. And then God made coats. And God put them upon Adam and upon Eve as a covering for their sin. And with that, God set forth his only principle of forgiveness of sin, dealing with sin, and taking away the penalty and the punishment thereof. And that was simply this. There must be a God-provided, substitutional sacrifice dying for the sins of the people. In Genesis chapter number 4, Abel offers one of the animals of his flock. It is a God-provided, substitutional sacrifice. God accepts that sacrifice. Cain offers the fruit of his labor, and God rejects them because they are not God-provided. There is no substitutional blood sacrifice there, and God rejects it. As we come through the Bible, we see how God continues the pattern of a sacrifice. In Genesis chapter number 4, there's a lamb for an individual. In Exodus chapter number 12, there is a lamb for a family. In Leviticus chapter 16, there is a lamb for a nation. And all of these lambs must die. Their blood be shed. It's the innocent dying in the place of the guilty. It's the just dying for the unjust. And so, my friend, these are all pictures, types of the Lamb of God, which would one day be sacrificed for the sin of the world. You could come on through the Bible and find many, but I want to just jump from that. There's a lamb for an individual in Genesis 4. There's a lamb for a family in Exodus 12. There is a lamb that is sacrificed for the nation of Israel in Leviticus 16. But in John 1:29, we are introduced to a strange phenomenon. The Bible said John the Baptist is there baptizing, and he looked up and saw Jesus and said, "Behold, the Lamb of God, which taketh away the sin of the world." And my friend, so you have a lamb for an individual in Genesis 4. You have a lamb for a family in Exodus 12. You have a lamb for a nation in Leviticus 16, but in Genesis 1:29, you have a lamb for the world, including all, excluding none. Behold the Lamb of God, which taketh away the sin of the world. The Bible said in 1 Timothy chapter 4, verse number 10, that he is a Savior of all men, especially those that believe. We see him there as God's Lamb. He is presented in John chapter 1 and verse number 29. But then when you come to John chapter number 19, he is pierced. You see, there is no salvation in a living lamb. No, the lamb has to die, and the blood must be offered. The Bible said, let me just pick up the story from the Word of God in John chapter 19 and verse number 28. The Bible said, after this, Jesus, knowing that all things were now accomplished, that the scriptures might be fulfilled, saith, "I thirst." Now there was set a vessel full of vinegar, and they filled a sponge with vinegar and put it upon a hyssop and put it to his mouth. When Jesus therefore had received the vinegar, he said, "It is finished." And he bowed his head and gave up the ghost. The Jews therefore, because it was a preparation that the body should not remain upon the cross on the Sabbath day, for that Sabbath day was a high day, besought Pilate that their legs might be broken, and that they might be taken away. Then came the soldiers and brake the legs of the first and of the other, which was crucified with him. But when they came to Jesus and saw that he was dead already, they brake not his legs, but one of the soldiers with a spear pierced his side, and forthwith came there out blood and water. You see, my friend, there is God's sacrifice for the world. He is presented in John 1:29, but he is pierced in John 19:34. He dies upon that cross, and then he takes that blood into the third heaven, walks into the mercy seat of God. The Bible said in the book of Hebrews chapter number 9 and verse number 12, neither by the blood of goats and calves, but by his own blood, he entered in once into the holy place, having obtained

of Christ, who through the eternal Spirit offered himself without spot to God, purge your conscience to serve the living God. You see, friend, in the Old Testament, the altar of God cried out, sacrifice, sacrifice, sacrifice. But when God's Son died and placed his blood on God's mercy seat, God's sacrifice altar cried out, satisfied, satisfied, satisfied. Listen to these verses. The Bible said in Hebrews chapter number 10, verse number 10, by which will we are sanctified through the offering of the body of Jesus Christ once for all. And every priest standeth daily ministering and offering oftentimes the same sacrifices which could never take away sin. But this man, after he had offered one sacrifice for sin, forever sat down on the right hand of God, from henceforth expecting till his enemies be made his footstool. For by one offering he hath perfected forever them that are sanctified. So my friend, as we go into this Christmas season, don't just look at a babe in Bethlehem's manger, but see the story. It's more than just that baby. He was born, but he lived, and he died not a natural death, but he died a death of crucifixion, hanging on the cross. Why? That sinners like you and me could be saved by the grace of God. As you go through this holiday season, don't forget the reason for the season. Father, honor your word. Help your people. I pray in Jesus' name. Amen and amen.

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I am grateful to the Lord for the radio stations that carry the broadcast, and I do trust that you will pray for them and support them as the Holy Spirit directs you to do so. 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That Harvest Time, 179 Promised Land Drive, Resaca, Georgia, 30735. 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
1: Well, Merry Christmas to you. 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I'm your host, Brother Walter Yancey, and we're coming to you from the Timberlake Baptist Church in Danville, Virginia. Thanks for being with us this holiday season, and we hope and pray that the Word of God will be a blessing and an encouragement to your heart. 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

0: 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Five results of having a thankful heart. 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We want to know you're out there listening. And folks, I'm going to tell you, it's been mighty quiet, so I need to hear from you. So please, take time just to send us a Christmas card. Let us know that you're listening on this radio station. And we wish you and yours a very Merry Christmas. Now let's go to the Old Term of Timberlake Baptist Church and go to the message, Five Results of Having a Thankful Heart. Turn to Colossians chapter number 3, verse number 15. Colossians chapter 3. And verse number 15. Hard to believe this is November 3rd. Where has 2019 gone to? It has just evaporated. And before you turn around, it's going to be gobble gobble week. That's all the world thinks Thanksgiving is gobble gobble. And from the looks of me, that's what I think. But Thanksgiving's more than gobble gobble week. It's a time of being thankful. And being thankful is an important thing as a Christian. We have to be thankful. But America's not thankful. We can prove that because of the ungrateful way people act. And I think as a church, we need to make sure we're being thankful. Amen? So for the next few weeks until Thanksgiving, I'm going to preach on the powerful results of Thanksgiving. If you'll become thankful and you'll be thankful, God will bless you with some results in your life that will make you a powerful servant of the Lord. Colossians chapter 3, verse 15, and let the what? The peace of God rule in your hearts, to the which also are called in one body. And be ye thankful. That is a command. That is not an option. It's a command to be thankful. And let the word of Christ dwell in you richly in all wisdom, teaching, admonishing one another in psalms and hymns and spiritual songs. That's what we just did. Amen? Amen? Amen. Singing with grace in your hearts to the Lord. You know why you sing? Because you're happy. You know why you're happy? Because you're thankful. Somebody walk around with a scowl on their face is not very happy and they're not very thankful. We need to be thankful people. We need to be people who are rejoicing in the goodness of the Lord. Verse 17, and whatsoever ye do in word or deed, do all in the name of the Lord Jesus, giving thanks to God and the Father by him. We're commanded in the Bible to be thankful servants of the Lord. Paul said, let thankfulness rule in your heart, and not only rule in your heart, but control your actions toward others and your testimony in the world that you live in. Thankfulness in the hearts of each individual believer will produce collectively a unity in the church that'll bring about the power of God upon everything it does. I think we saw that last night. When everyone's a team together, everyone accomplishes more. When you humbly just work together, no big eyes, no little U's, everybody just working hard. Amen? God comes in, he takes our little effort and just multiplies it over and over and over. I got a little nervous last night. Y'all know me, I'm a tightwad, I'll admit it. I can take a quarter and pinch it and turn it into a 50-cent piece. I have that gift. And y'all know that y'all love Christmas bags, don't you? Don't lie here in church, you're in God's house, okay? Y'all like Christmas bags, like that candy. And poor Jesse Mills, I never had to worry about as long as he was living. He took care of them bags, he bought the stuff, and he fixed them. But that scandal went on to heaven and left me here. And left me with that job because his son's too lazy to do it. So I got left with it. And I got to looking through, you know, Jesse Mills was an awesome record keeper. And I started looking through them records, and I thought, dear Lord, look what he's paying to make these bags. I got to whittle this down. How am I going to do it? And the Lord spoke to me in a vision and said, when Halloween is over, you go to Walmart early in the morning, and you buy all that candy at half price. And then you put it in the radio room and lock the door. And then you use that for your Christmas bags. So I've been doing that ever since Jesse went home to be with the Lord. Well, last year, somehow or another, the hens got there before the rooster did. And when I got there, them hens was done plucked the whole place dry. I mean, we had to fight for candy last year, so I told Wendy, I said, we are going to beat them hens this year. This rooster is going to rise up and crow before the sun does. And I did. I was up 4 o'clock. 4 o'clock. So I'm dressed, sitting at my desk. I thought Wendy was in the shower. Until I heard something go. I said, she's not in the shower. I had to run her out of the bed and tell her to get dressed. We had to go. Them hens was heading to Walmart. Now I wanted to get there before they did. Be quiet, I'm preaching this message. You too. You get nothing when we go to Tennessee this week, I'll tell you that right now. Y'all believe that? I got some oceanfront property in Arizona, I want to say. I can promise you that. Where was I at before I sat so rudely interrupted by these two women? Oh, anyway, I had to run out of the bed. That's where I was. And finally, we got in the car and we got there. And lo and behold, thank the Lord, the hens were not there. But the rooster was. Fuck! I got him, Betty. I loaded my buggy and got out that door. Got $400 worth of candy for $200. Y'all going to have a Merry Christmas. Y'all going to have a Merry Christmas. And I didn't... Isn't she a hypocrite flip-flopping like that right in the middle of the service? Y'all pray for her. Pray for her. But I mean, I got Almond Joys. I got Milky Ways. I got it all. And if I catch you in a radio room, I will execute you. And the worst offender is walking down the aisle. Turn around and look at him. If you get in that candy for Christmas, you're going to get it, Buster. Amen. I won't mention no names, but one year I put some candy in there and Ricky Toler got in and ate it all. I didn't have nothing, so I have to watch him, make sure he's behaving himself. Long story short, folks, we need to be thankful. Amen. We need to be thankful. I wasn't thankful for Jesse until he went on to be with the Lord, then I missed him and I was thankful for him. But folks, we need to be thankful. And a thankful heart will be a heart that'll do some great things for God. Being thankful in our hearts produces an atmosphere of praise in our worship that pleases and enables God to bless us with his presence. See the song you just sang? The presence of the Lord is in this place. That's because we welcomed him. Amen? A thankful heart welcomes him. That's why we sing. You don't sit there and stand like a bull. I can't sing. God didn't say he minded bad singing. He said, make a joyful noise. So it ain't got to be good. Just sing. It'll lift your heart up. It'll welcome him into the house of the Lord. And as we serve him and we praise him, it produces a powerful testimony of encouragement to others in our lives, lost and saved alike. And as we serve him, we're thankful to praise his name for who he is and not just what he does. We're not just thankful for what he does. We're thankful for who he is. Who is he? He's the one that saved our old wretched soul from hell. Amen? Washed our sins away. Gave us a home in heaven for all of eternity. And if we praise him for who he is, it opens up the door of opportunity for God to work miracles for us and through us. Great opportunities. And we just serve him. I want to share three thoughts with you real quickly. Number one, thanksgiving is hopeful. Thanksgiving is hopeful. Thankfulness will never, never produce negativity. The biggest problem in the home, in the school, in the community, and in the church is negative people. And the reason they're negative is because they're not thankful. A thankful heart will never be a negative lip. It'll always be a joyful, praiseful lip. Complaining, criticizing, and crankiness is symptoms of a lack of alone time with God. and expressing to God your appreciation for His constant presence in your life and His Holy Spirit. Folks, everybody's got problems. You know why people get mad at God when a problem comes? Because they think they're the only one. Are you blind? Are you asleep? Yeah, some of y'all sleep right now. Wake up. Hey, everybody's got problems. Everybody in this room's got problems. Nobody's alone to themselves. We all have the same enemy. Amen? The devil's our enemy, but we have the same Lord who's good to all who trust Him and believe Him. Thankfulness and negativity cannot exist in the same person. It's not possible. Colossians 4:2 says, continue in prayer and watch in the same with what?
1: Thanksgiving.
0: You know, God, it doesn't please God when you start your prayer, oh God, I'm in trouble. Oh, please. We don't need to start our prayers like that. If we start our prayers like that, we're admitting we don't realize who God is.
1: Amen.
0: You won't act like that in front of God. You realize you're just there to get help. Everything's going to be all right. Amen? Everything's going to be okay. If you're His child and you love Him, you trust Him, you follow Him, you serve Him, hey, all things are going to work together. Not only is it hopeful, it's mutual. Thanksgiving's mutual. Look at the Bible, if you would, turn in the Word of God to 1 Thessalonians 5:16. Thankfulness can never be separated from worship. That's why we're here, to be thankful. They're the same, one and the same. Worship and thanksgiving are inseparable from one another. They have mutual effects and mutual benefits. So if you're not thankful, you will not have the effect and you'll not get the benefit. So you can walk around like a sourpuss all day long and act like a monkey if you want to. That's your choice. But you're not going to get the effect and you're not going to get the benefit.
1: Amen?
0: Amen? You got to walk around like you believe God, like you trust Him. They work together to produce the power of God in our lives. Thanksgiving and worship are connected in our hearts. If you're thankful, it's in your heart. If you're worshiping God, it comes from your heart. I hope you're here worshiping God this morning. I can't see your worship, but God can. I can't see your heart, but God can. And that's why the heart is connected to worship and thanksgiving. If a person is constantly negative, constantly pessimistic, you'll find out the root of their problem is they do not praise God, they do not honor God, they do not glorify God in a constant and steady manner in their lives.
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5: With SRN News, I'm Keith Peters in Washington. President Trump claims the Iran war has already ended and that congressional approval is unnecessary. White House correspondent Greg Clugston reports.
6: Under the War Powers Resolution of 1973, the president must seek formal approval from Congress for military action that extends beyond 60 days. That deadline for the Iran war arrived this week, but the Trump administration says the current ceasefire effectively paused the war and there's no need to seek congressional approval. As the ceasefire continues, the U.S. Navy is maintaining a blockade to prevent Iran's oil tankers from getting out to sea. Greg Clugston, Washington.
5: Investigators are probing the crash of a small plane in Texas Hill Country.
7: Officials in Texas say a small Cessna 421C plane crashed in the Texas Hill Country, killing all five people on board. In a Facebook post, Hayes County Judge Ruben Becerra says the crash happened Thursday night in Wimberley, about 40 miles southwest of Austin. He says preliminary information indicates the plane was traveling at a high rate of speed when it crashed. He also added that a second aircraft traveling in the area landed safely near San Antonio. The Federal Aviation Administration and the National Transportation Safety Board are investigating the crash. I'm Marcela Sanchez.
5: The Pentagon says the United States will withdraw about 5,000 troops from Germany in the next 6 to 12 months. President Trump had threatened to withdraw some troops from its NATO ally earlier this week as he continues to feud with Chancellor Friedrich Merz over the U.S.-Israel war against Iran. On Wall Street, the Dow down by 152 points, but the NASDAQ rose 222, the S&P advanced 21. This is SRN News. Indiana's abortion ban goes to the state Supreme Court. Correspondent Michael Harrington reports.
8: A group of abortion advocates are challenging the law under Indiana's Religious Freedom Restoration Act. They argue that banning abortion is a violation of their deeply held religious beliefs in favor of the procedure. It is a novel legal trick, and the state Supreme Court's decision may impact cases elsewhere. The justices have granted a speedy hearing, letting the plaintiffs skip over intermediate courts. Arguments are set for September. Michael Harrington reporting.
5: The Texas State Board of Education is getting ready to vote on a list of Bible stories to be used in the public schools. Texts on the proposed list include well-known biblical lessons such as the Golden Rule for kindergarten, the parable of the prodigal son for first grade, Corinthians' definition of love for the seventh grade, and the Beatitudes for the eighth grade. This is SRN News. Treasury Secretary Scott Bessent is concerned about the allure of easy money, lottery tickets, buy now, pay later loans, and the promise of a crypto windfall.
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And we're so glad you're here. 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Right now in Greenville, we're 5 minutes after the hour of 10 p.m. on this Friday, May the 1st. And I'd like to say thank you for tuning in, for listening, for telling other people, for praying for us, for supporting the work that we do so we can keep doing it. 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She sponsors in loving memory of her husband, Terry Bishop, who is now in glory. Pat remains deeply grateful for the life that they shared together. She treasures the years they were blessed to be one another's helpmeet and to worship side by side at Tabernacle Baptist Church. On May 4th, they would have celebrated 58 wonderful years of marriage, a testimony of enduring love, faith, and devotion that Pat holds dear in her heart. Our WTBI Internet partner for today is Freddie McAbee of Spartanburg, South Carolina. Galatians 2:20 states, I am crucified with Christ, nevertheless I live, yet not I, but Christ liveth in me, and the life which I now live in the flesh I live by the faith of the Son of God, who loved me and gave himself for me. 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Right now in Greenville, we have partly cloudy skies, and it is 62 degrees outside. It's going to go down to around 52 overnight, and there's a good chance for showers and rain

consider yourself invited to the 79th Annual Greer Baptist Camp Meeting starting Wednesday through Friday, June the 24th through the 26th, and the following week from June the 29th through July the 3rd. Each evening, we will begin our services at 7:30. Also, for our finale, we'll have a very special God and Country celebration starting at 5 p.m. on July the 3rd with two services, barbecue and fireworks. Preachers for this year's meeting include Tim Fallure, Ricky Gravely, Brian McBride, Johnny Pope, Doug Benton, and a host of others. We will also have special singing and local choirs each night. For more information, visit the Greer Baptist Camp Meeting Facebook page to receive updated information. Dr. Joe Arthur is the moderator, and the Greer Baptist Camp Meeting is located at 1360 Henderson Gap Road in the Greer community of South Carolina. Don't miss out on an opportunity to enjoy the presence of God, the people of God, and the preaching of God's Word at this year's 79th Annual Greer Baptist Camp Meeting. We would love to see you there.

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Tabernacle Baptist Missions International is under, by, and through the local church. The theme of our mission is Acts chapter 13, verses 1 through 13. 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The church at Antioch sent forth Barnabas and Saul to the work of the ministry to which God had called them. As they ministered to the Lord and fasted, the Holy Ghost said, "Separate me, Barnabas and Saul, for the work whereunto I have called them." Acts chapter 13, verse 2. If you are called of God, sent out of a local church, we may serve you in the work the Lord has called you to. You may contact us at 3931 Whitehorse Road, Greenville, South Carolina, 29611, or call 864-269-2760, extension 215. 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
1: With SRN News, I'm Keith Peters in Washington. Abortion pills by mail are banned by a U.S. District Court, a victory for pro-life activists that is likely to head to the U.S. Supreme Court.
2: The decision favors Louisiana's attorney general and a woman who says she was coerced into taking abortion pills. ACLU lawyer Julia Kay says this will affect access to abortion and miscarriage care in every state in the nation. It's one of the most common means of abortion in the U.S. The 5th U.S. Circuit Court of Appeals, based in New Orleans, is blocking the distribution of prescriptions of mifepristone by mail and requiring that it be distributed only in person at clinics. The FDA dropped that requirement during the COVID-19 pandemic, citing decades of studies. The appeal court ruling says that every abortion facilitated by the FDA's action cancels Louisiana's ban on medical abortion and undermines its policy. I'm Jennifer King.
1: Last weekend's security threat at the White House Correspondents' Dinner prompted questions about the presidential line of succession. White House correspondent Greg Clugston reports.
3: 92-year-old Republican Chuck Grassley of Iowa is third in line for the presidency and was the highest-ranking official not in attendance at the dinner.
4: I think I learned that on television at the time.
3: Speaking to the Salem Radio Network in his Capitol Hill office, Grassley said a thorough Secret Service review is underway, but some possible policy changes are already being discussed.
4: They're thinking now in the White House that it was even wrong to have the president and vice president at the same event, and I think that that would be wise.
3: Grassley commended the Secret Service for its swift response and bravery. Greg Clugston, Capitol Hill.
1: On Wall Street, the Dow down by 152 points, the NASDAQ rose 222, the S&P 500 advanced 21. This is SRN News.
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0: It's time now for What the Bible Says with Dr. W. Melvin Aiken.
1: We should have died. We should have been crucified. We should have suffered for our sins. But Jesus took that for us and died in our place, in our stead, and paid our sin debt. And so in that he died unto sin once, but in that he liveth unto God. Well, when we died with him, we're buried with him, we too died to sin. This world was crucified unto us, and we were crucified unto the world. That's what Paul said in Galatians 6 and verse number 14. Crucified unto the world and the world unto us. Now we're to know this to be so in our lives. And so we live today not unto sin, but unto God.
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1: The message you're about to hear was preached by the late Brother Lester Roloff. The title of this message is, Are You Willing to Stand? And the text that Brother Lester Roloff chose for this message, the book of 2 Samuel, chapter number 23. This message was originally preached at the 1977 Southwide Baptist Fellowship, which was held on October the 3rd at the Northside Baptist Church in Charlotte, North Carolina. Now, the message.

500 calls comes every 30 days from little girls and parents like these right here that we cannot take. 6,000 calls a year, the way they come now, of people that we have no room for. We're building buildings. And I hope when you go by the booth, you'll talk to some of the workers. I want to speak tonight from 2 Samuel chapter 23. 2 Samuel chapter 23. Dr. Hudson made mention tonight, whom I love dearly. He made mention tonight something about his graduation service. And as far as I'm concerned, if he happens to go, he's mighty close to valedictorian in the ministry. He'll graduate with honors, but I don't want you running off and leaving the rest of us in the fix we're in. You just stay around, brother. We need every soldier we can get now for the next little while. In this second chapter, or second book of Samuel, chapter 23, has recorded a man that stood. And I guess if I were to ever die, which it'll be a surprise to me if I do, but because I've never made any plans to die. You get saved, you don't have to plan to die. Just plan to live. Be a waste of my time arranging a funeral service when I don't expect one. And Dr. Robertson, I don't want him to ever die either. I really don't. I want him to, I tell you, I've been going up there for I don't know how many years. And what a tremendous time. And I can't imagine from the first time over a quarter of a century ago when I went there, they've grown every year. Every year. Many of our students are there. And they've loved them. And helped them. Bunch of them sitting out here tonight in the services that they took right in. And they graduated, have their homes and ministries and churches. Number of our boys, I don't know how many are here tonight, had graduated from Tennessee Temple. And one of the most beautiful sights I ever saw was all the students that stood a while ago that's been through that school. Amen. And practice, I mean, you just don't know of many students ever that go through that school that ever failed God. They, some of them might do a little better than others, but they stand. I was in the church yesterday, couldn't all get in, 200 couldn't get in last night, and everything they got graduated from Tennessee Temple. I mean, all the workers, everybody around there. Thank God for good Christian schools. Amen. Tonight, I want to speak with you a little while on, are you willing to stand? If I were to die, if I knew I was going to die, and somebody said, before you die, you've got to write an epitaph for your own tombstone. It's essential. And the Lord said, you've got to do it. It'd be in my text tonight. Verse 12. I wouldn't put but two words and then ask the Lord to forgive me if it wasn't so, but this is what I'd want to be so. He stood. That's it. He stood. And not a matter of standing, but he's standing where you ought to stand. Margaret Slattery took a little crippled boy. I often think of this because we work with many crippled Mephibosheths from down in the land of Lodibar, and we live in the land of Gadara and work with crazy people, young people whose minds are gone, men and women whose minds are gone and lives have been wasted. Margaret Slattery picked up a little crippled boy, and she loved him. And she said, though he's never walked, I believe that modern science and my money can make him walk. And she realized her goal. That little boy, after many operations,
and much therapy.

Amen. Well, I'm here. You're here. Praise the Lord. Hep, hep, happy song. We'll sing it all night long. Hey, buckle up for Jesus. This could be the morning right here, Saturday morning, May 2nd, year of the Lord, 2026. That was the Florida Boys' happy song, Gold City, a good old gospel song, and the McCamies, I've Still Got a Song. That was on my heart as I was coming to work. Matter of fact, I woke up to that tune, and I'm glad I got a song. How about you? Do you have a song? I trust you do. It is 13 minutes after 12. Throughout the week, I was talking about Romans chapter 3. What then? Verse 9, we are better than they. No, and no wise, for we have before proved both Jews and Gentiles. They're all under sin, so we're all under sin. Today, I'm not under sin because I've been saved. I've been reconciled. I've been ransomed. I've been rescued. I have went to the refuge. I have refuge in Christ. He saved me from my sin, washed them away. As it is written, there is none righteous, no, not one. I am not relying upon my righteousness. I'm relying upon his righteousness, his imputation. Abraham believed God, and it was accounted unto him for righteousness. I believe God, his provision, his person, and his son, that he is the Savior of the world, and he died on the cross for my sins. There is none that understandeth. There is none that seeketh after God. And we don't. He comes after us. He came to Calvary. But then we're in verse 12. They're all gone out of the way. They are together become unprofitable. There is none that doeth good, no, not one. We've become unprofitable. How about that? To render useless, that is spoil. We've been spoiled because of sin. We're unprofitable for God, unto God. But listen to this. He says over here in the letter to Philemon, and we know the story here about this young man, Onesimus. And Paul says, I beseech thee, verse 10, that thee for my son Onesimus, whom I have begotten in my bonds, he got saved when he met Paul, which in time past was

0: to thee unprofitable, but now profitable to thee and me. You see, we're only profitable once we get born again and we're given the opportunity, because we were dead in our trespasses and sins, to become profitable after salvation. And then in Titus chapter 3, verse 8, he says this. Well, he says, verse 7, that being justified by his grace, we should be made heirs according to the hope of eternal life. This is a faithful saying, and these things I will, that thou affirm constantly, that they which have believed in God might be careful to maintain good works. These things are good and profitable unto men. Praise the Lord. Well, it looks like our Share-a-thon Day sponsor for today is Vernell Long, our sister Vernell Long of Easley, South Carolina. She sponsors in memory of her husband, Raymond Long. Today would have been their wedding anniversary. They were married on May 2nd, 1964. How about that? And our WTBI internet sponsor for today is Rick Mildred. Rick Mildred and Joshua Smith of Taylor, South Carolina. They sponsor in memory of all veterans who have served, and in honor of those who are still with us, who have served, also in memory of John Maisley, Mildred's father, who served in the United States Army during World War II. Also a memory of Uncle Joe, who served in the United States Marine Corps in Vietnam. We want to thank Vernell Long. We want to thank Rick Mildred and Joshua Smith for being our day sponsor and internet sponsor, because they do help cover the listeners' portion of our operating expenses for the WTBI Radio Ministries. And we do want to thank all of you for your help with Share-a-thon 2026. And we want to thank all of you veterans and you that are maybe listening that serve right now. Thank you for your service. Amen. And we thank all our missionaries. Thank you for your service. That's right. The Lord's army is the greatest army ever assembled. It's 61 degrees outside, fair right now. Looks like overnight here in Greenville, South Carolina, showers likely, 60%, a low of 52. Today, Saturday, a 70% chance of showers likely, a high of 64 degrees. This is your Midnight Watch. My name is Brother Ward David Gillett. Glad to be with you this morning. Coming up the next couple hours, we have some music. At the top of the hour, we'll do our Psalms. And then don't forget the 2:40 prayer time, 3 o'clock, the old time preaching hour. Dr. Mays Jackson preaching, The Teenager Who Passed the Test. The Teenager Who Passed the Test. Now, Billy Kelly. This is songs, Prodigal, Stranger, and Roses. So the prodigal son, the stranger of Galilee, and roses, the roses. And then the Spencers, the victory song, and James Knopfinger, I've Been to Calvary. Here we go.
1: Well, it's a real joy to be here. And we just closed the camp meeting up in Burnsville, North Carolina. That's one of the most beautiful parts of the world I've ever been in. And I'll tell you what's the truth. We've had a glorious time, and God's blessed in a marvelous way. I wished I could be here this next week, but I start a meeting tomorrow night in Fort Worth, Texas. And I've already preached twice today, so I don't know how clear my throat is, but I'm fixing to try to blow the sun out. Amen. And do the best I can. And I'd like to say that I appreciate the preachers that will be here this week. Every one of them, you don't want to miss a night. Just the night you stay home, that'll be the night the tide will really come in. Amen. I hope it gets so wild you have to get a C&I dog to show you the way home. Amen. That's right. I like to have a time in God and enjoy the blessings of heaven. Somebody said, well, I'm worried about the wildfire. You need to worry about that. There's usually enough old wet blankets around to put that out. Amen. Yes, sir. So just get in, let's have a good time, old-fashioned revival time. Here's a song, The Prodigal Son, in the key of F.

And I can see that old boy coming up the trail when that old dad ran out. He didn't have to ask him where he'd been. No, sir. You ever been around a hog lot? Won't nobody have to ask you where you been, neither. I'll tell you that right now. But he never told him. You'll have to sleep down at the barn and the haystack and some outbuilding somewhere. No, that old dad began to hug and kiss his boy. He said, bring the best robe and put on him, put shoes on his feet, ring on his finger. And those old servants took off for the house. He said, hey, you know that calf we've been stall feeding? Said, kill it. My son was dead. He's alive. He's lost and he's found. I can see that old boy sitting down at that hog lot. Boy, the thought came to him, my dad's got bread and bread to spare. Why, even his servants got plenty to eat. Here I am at the hog lot. He looked the deal over and he said,

I came here many years ago. I guess the church has been going about 3 years, and it's back in the little auditorium. Brother Townley Davis is preaching, and like to scared me to death. I tell you this, running, shouting, jumping benches. Man, I never seen it on that order. I thought to myself, if I ever get out of here, they'll never catch me back here no more. But anyhow, God bless down through the years. Bless my life. Bless this church. Bless the life of Brother Harold Seitler. And everywhere I go, people's always asking me about Brother Harold. Hey, he's getting long. And I say, with the grapevine, because I don't ever see him hardly. I say, as far as I know, he's doing well. And I appreciate him from the depths of my heart. But I sang a song here one night. The first song I think that I ever sang in this auditorium, I sang over in that one, but it didn't do too good. And I sung this one in here. And I want to dedicate this to Brother and Sister Seitler tonight in Five Flats.

0: Amen, Brother John. Bless your heart.
1: Oh, hallelujah. Won't it be wonderful? Yes, it will. Amen.
0: I am going to...

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0: With SRN News, I'm Ron Taylor. President Trump says that he's not satisfied with Iran's latest proposal in negotiations to end the war between the two countries. The president told reporters earlier today at the White House that Iran wants to make a deal, but he says they're asking for things he can't agree to.
1: They've made strides, but I'm not sure if they ever get there. There's tremendous discord. They're having a tremendous problem getting along with each other in Iran.
0: The shaky three-week ceasefire between the U.S. and Iran appears to be still holding. A federal judge bars the Trump administration from ending protected status for Yemeni nationals.
2: The judge says that the temporary protected status that was repeatedly granted to them should be extended again. Judge Dale E. Ho, in a written opinion, said those granted the status are ordinary, law-abiding people who the U.S. government had determined could face threats to their safety if they were returned to a country facing an ongoing armed conflict. The judge noted other instances where courts have recently permitted those who have fled other countries under various circumstances to stay in the United States. I'm Haya Pinjwani.
0: A federal appeals court has restricted access to one of the most common means of abortion in the U.S. by blocking mailing of prescriptions of mifepristone. A panel of the New Orleans-based 5th U.S. Circuit Court of Appeals is requiring that the abortion pill be distributed only in person at clinics since the Supreme Court's 2022 ruling that overturned Roe v. Wade and allowed enforcement of abortion bans. Prescriptions by mail have become a major way for abortions that are provided, including to states where bans are taking place. Supreme Court decision striking down a majority black constitutional district in Louisiana has amplified an already intense national redistricting battle. The court's ruling limits the use of race in drawing voting districts. This is SRN.
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I've been to Calvary just to think, just to know that the Savior's mine. Have you been to Calvary yet? I trust you have. 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

Well, you can't ask too much of our God, can you? He's always there. He's immutable. He's unchanging. He said, I'll never leave thee nor forsake thee. And whatever you're going through, guess what? You can't ask too much of your God. The Sotocko family. And here we go again one more time. End of Grace. And then the United States Marine Band, Semper Fidelis March. Going to do a few patriotic songs at the end of the hour, each hour, Lord willing. So I hope this will be a blessing to you veterans and those that are serving.

0: In God's Word, the book of James says, "Pure religion and undefiled before God and the Father is this, to visit the fatherless and widows in their affliction, and to keep himself unspotted from the world." 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
1: With SRN News, I'm Ron Taylor. President Trump says that he's not satisfied with Iran's latest proposal in negotiations to end the war between the two countries. The president told reporters earlier today at the White House that Iran wants to make a deal, but he says they're asking for things he can't agree to.
2: They've made strides, but I'm not sure if they ever get there. There's tremendous discord. They're having a tremendous problem getting along with each other in Iran.
1: The shaky three-week ceasefire between the U.S. and Iran appears to be still holding. A federal judge bars the Trump administration from ending protected status for Yemeni nationals.
3: The judge says that the temporary protected status that was repeatedly granted to them should be extended again. Judge Dale E. Ho, in a written opinion, said those granted the status are ordinary, law-abiding people who the U.S. government had determined could face threats to their safety if they were returned to a country facing an ongoing armed conflict. The judge noted other instances where courts have recently permitted those who have fled other countries under various circumstances to stay in the United States. I'm Haya Pinjwani.
1: A federal appeals court has restricted access to one of the most common means of abortion in the U.S. by blocking mailing of prescriptions of mifepristone. A panel of the New Orleans-based 5th U.S. Circuit Court of Appeals is requiring that the abortion pill be distributed only in person at clinics since the Supreme Court's 2022 ruling that overturned Roe v. Wade and allowed enforcement of abortion bans. Prescriptions by mail have become a major way for abortions that are provided, including to states where bans are taking place. Supreme Court decision striking down a majority black constitutional district in Louisiana has amplified an already intense national redistricting battle. The court's ruling limits the use of race in drawing voting districts. This is SRN News. The state of Connecticut passes a new vaccine law.
4: The legislation removes religious exemptions for all shots deemed mandatory by the state and is likely to be challenged in court, experts say. The new measure contains language that states that Connecticut's Religious Freedom Restoration Act cannot be applied to immunizations for children in public or private schools. Some legal analysts predict an investigation of Connecticut by the Trump administration over the law. Michael Harrington reporting.
1: Pro-life advocates say this week's Supreme Court decision in favor of a New Jersey ministry will set a precedent. The High Court will allow First Choice Women's Resource Centers to sue the state over an investigation into deceptive advertising because the centers do not offer abortions. The conservative majority court has given abortion opponents high-profile wins in recent years, but this case also drew support from the American Civil Liberties Union, which supports abortion, but backed the pro-life group's First Amendment concerns. This is SRN News. The Pentagon says it's partnering with 7 tech companies to tap into their artificial intelligence in classified systems.
5: The Pentagon says Google, Microsoft, Amazon Web Services, NVIDIA, OpenAI, Reflection, and SpaceX will provide resources to, in its words, help augment warfighter decision-making in complex operational environments. But one company is battling the Pentagon in court after raising concerns about the need for AI safeguards. Anthropic says it sought, but was denied, assurances in its contract the military would not use its technology in fully autonomous weapon systems or for surveillance of Americans. Bob Agner reporting.
1: Tickets for the most of the World Cup group games remain in general sale just over a month to go until the tournament kicks off on June 11th, but prices are exorbitantly high. They top out at $4,105 for the United States opening game against Paraguay in Los Angeles. More details at srnnews.com.

Amen. It was finished on the cross. Yes, it was. He stood there and, well, he didn't stand there. He was nailed there and he said, it is finished. What was finished? The transaction, the payment that God required was paid in full that day. Christ, who became sin and knew no sin, right? We receive his righteousness, and he did that day for us. It was finished on the cross. Amen. And he tells each one of us we need to pick up our cross and follow him. Well, it's hymn time, and we are in hymn 41. Of course, this is a hymn of David. Yesterday we talked about the musician, chief singer, and I gave you a little bit more ample, definition to that than the Psalms, a poem set to notes, right? It's a song, it's a poem. And you know, we're his poem, we're his workmanship, created in Christ Jesus over there in Ephesians chapter 10. That word workmanship means poem. David loved the Lord, and he wrote these Psalms, and he wrote many Psalms. He's probably got many more than what we have in the Bible, but these are the ones that we have. And then we notice that he is the beloved. He's loving. He's the beloved. Can I tell you, we are accepted in the beloved. The beloved is Christ, and we're beloved because we're accepted in the beloved. How about that? And then he goes and he says, blessed is he that considereth the poor. The Lord will deliver him in time of trouble. Can I tell you, blessed is he that considereth the poor. Happy is he. Happiness. Now happy. You know, David was a king, and David ruled, and he was a man of war, and he protected some folks. Can I tell you, that word poor doesn't necessarily mean monetarily. It doesn't necessarily mean that. And I'm going to tell you what it means here, but it says blessed, happy is he. Can I tell you, King David was happy? Can I tell you that Jesus, for the joy, endured the cross, that was set before him, he was happy. Even in the midst of the trials and troubles that he had, that con-

whispering prudent. Can I tell you? It says, considereth, or understand, wise, understand and prosper wisely. Think about that. David was understanding and he was wise and he supported the poor. Who's he talking about? Those that are dangling, the weak, the lean, the needy, the weak man, the weaker man. Can I tell you, there are folks in this life, in our country, can't fight for nothing. But that's why we have an army. That's why we have people to rise up. That's why we have a president that fights for us. David fought. His mighty men fought. And they fought those battles for those that are weaker. Can I tell you, in the Christian faith, we should support those that are weaker. Those are those poor ones. They're unable. Doesn't mean being broke in your pocket, but people that are just unable to tend to themselves. Amen and amen. The Lord will deliver him in time of trouble. Can I tell you? He'll make it smooth. There's a way of an escape. There's a release. And guess what? If I can see that, there's a rescue. Can I tell you, the day Jesus came to Calvary, there was a smooth place made, because we can get into, we put our faith and trust in him, and we have that way of escape, and there's a release. The sin, the burdens will be lifted off. And can I tell you, there's a rescue. David rescued his people, and Jesus came to rescue us. Are you in Jesus this morning? Here we go with the Morrison Sisters. Worry ends where faith begins.

Chapter 5, verse 7, blessed are the merciful, for they shall obtain mercy. Can I tell you, David obtained mercy, and David was merciful, but the greatest merciful one that was ever merciful to anyone, his name is Jesus Christ. His mercy endureth forever. Come to Jesus this morning. Don't put it off. How about that? Praise the Lord. Well, that was the Morrison Sisters, Worry Ends Where Faith Begins. The New Man of Baptist Choir, it was finished on the cross. It is 60 degrees outside right now here in the Greenville, South Carolina area. Hope all is well with you. Good morning. It's a wonderful joy to be here. And praise the Lord. How about that? Well, it's Saturday, May 2nd, year of the Lord 2026. Coming up here momentarily at the 2 o'clock or the 2:40 mark, we'll be listening to, well, we won't be listening to anything. We are going to be doing our 2:40 prayer time, so please stick by for that. And then at the 3 o'clock hour, Mays Jackson, Dr. Mays Jackson, preaching the teenager who passed the test. The teenager who passed the test. How about that? I could tell you when I was a teenager, I failed. But later on, because of my wonderful rebellious attitude that I had throughout my life, the Lord intercepted me, arrested me, and showed me who I was and where I was at and why I was so wrong, and I received him as Lord and Savior. And can I tell you something? I'm glad today, because of him, I'm passing the test. How about you? Our Share-a-thon Day sponsor for today is Sister Vernell Long of Easley, South Carolina. She sponsors in memory of her husband, Raymond Long. Today would have been their wedding anniversary. They were married on May 2nd, 1964. And then our WTBI Internet sponsor for today are Rick Mildred and Joshua Smith. I got to see those commas there, right? And they are from Taylor, South Carolina. They sponsor memory of all veterans who have served and in honor of those who are still with us who have served. Also in memory of John Maisley, Mildred's father, who served in the United States Army during World War II. Also in memory of Uncle Joe, who served in the United States Marine Corps in Vietnam. Amen. I want to thank all you service members. My dad served in World War II himself over in India. But anyways, we want to thank our day sponsor and internet sponsors because they do help cover the listener's portion of our operating expenses for the WTBI Radio Ministries. And we want to thank all of you for your help with Share-a-thon 2026. Overnight, a 60% chance of showers, low of 52. Then today, 70% chance of showers, a high of 64. Tonight, 30% chance of showers, then mostly clear, low of 43. Sunday, sunny, a high of 70. Sunday night, clear, low of 45. Monday, sunny, high of 78 degrees. Here we go with the Mullinex family, Treasures Unseen, Oliver Girls, I'm Not Going to Hell, Kingsman, I'll Never Be Lonely in Heaven, and then Penny Andrews, The Lord is My Shepherd.

Amen. Worry ends where faith begins. That's right. Either fear or faith, one of the two. Worry, fret. That's right. Be careful or anxious. We need to just stick by faith. The just shall walk by faith. Speaking of Psalms 41, over here in Matthew chapter

consider yourself invited to the 79th Annual Greer Baptist Camp Meeting starting Wednesday through Friday, June the 24th through the 26th, and the following week from June the 29th through July the 3rd. Each evening, we will begin our services at 7:30. Also, for our finale, we'll have a very special God and Country celebration starting at 5 p.m. on July the 3rd with two services, barbecue and fireworks. Preachers for this year's meeting include Tim Fallure, Ricky Gravely, Brian McBride, Johnny Pope, Doug Benton, and a host of others. We will also have special singing and local choirs each night. For more information, visit the Greer Baptist Camp Meeting Facebook page to receive updated information. Dr. Joe Arthur is the moderator, and the Greer Baptist Camp Meeting is located at 1360 Henderson Gap Road in the Greer community of South Carolina. Don't miss out on an opportunity to enjoy the presence of God, the people of God, and the preaching of God's Word at this year's 79th Annual Greer Baptist Camp Meeting. We would love to see you there.

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1: With SRN News, I'm Ron Taylor. President Trump claims the Iran war has already ended and that congressional approval is unnecessary. White House Sports Correspondent Greg Clugston explains.
2: Under the War Powers Resolution of 1973, the president must seek formal approval from Congress for military action that extends beyond 60 days. That deadline for the Iran war arrived this week. But the Trump administration says the current ceasefire effectively paused the war, and there's no need to seek congressional approval. As the ceasefire continues, the U.S. Navy is maintaining a blockade to prevent Iran's oil tankers from getting out to sea. Greg Clugston, Washington.
1: Investigators are probing the crash of a small plane in the Texas Hill Country.
3: Officials in Texas say a small Cessna 421C plane crashed in the Texas Hill Country, killing all five people on board. In a Facebook post, Hayes County Judge Ruben Becerra says the crash happened Thursday night in Wimberley, about 40 miles southwest of Austin. He says preliminary information indicates the plane was traveling at a high rate of speed when it crashed. He also added that a second aircraft traveling in the area landed safely near San Antonio. The Federal Aviation Administration and the National Transportation Safety Board are investigating the crash. I'm Marcela Sanchez.
1: The Pentagon says the United States will withdraw about 5,000 troops from Germany in the next 6 to 12 months. President Trump had threatened to withdraw some troops from its NATO ally earlier this week as he continues to feud with Chancellor Friedrich Merz over the U.S.-Israel war against Iran. There's no clear favorite in the 152nd running of the Kentucky Derby that has at least a half a dozen legitimate contenders and maybe more horses that can win it. Todd Pletcher, trained Renegade, opened as the 4-1 morning line favorite. This is SRN News.
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0: Hello, this is Pastor Doug Benton right here at Tabernacle Baptist Church in Greenville, South Carolina. And we are coming to you today with a need for our Tabernacle Children's Home. Our mission has always been to provide a safe, loving, and faith-centered environment for children who have nowhere else to turn. Since 1962, Tabernacle Children's Home has given a secure place for children to grow, learn, and experience God's love. Our current facility is now not in compliance with many codes. 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They're unable to continue to sleep in this current building. A project of this magnitude requires partnership from many. Your generous gift will translate into walls, rooms, and a foundation of stability. 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
0: 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God bless you, and thank you.

Yes. Are you not glad that Jesus knows your every need? He says in Psalms 32, 7 and 8, Thou art my hiding place. Thou shalt preserve me from trouble. Thou shalt compass me about with songs of deliverance. Selah. I will instruct thee and teach thee in the way which thou shalt go. I will guide thee with mine eyes. Huh? And then he says in verse 9, Be ye not as the horse, or the mule which have no understanding, whose mouth must be held in with bit and bridle, lest they come near unto thee. Amen. Well, the Lord is my shepherd, I shall not want. Petty Andrews. Here we go with New Mercy Trio. Speak the word, claim the plea, claim the name, plead the blood. Then the Plainsman, the Family Bible, Wisnots, Nail It to the Cross. The Everlasting Arms by Bobby All. Darlene Wakefield, written in red. That goes out to my dear friend, Brother Keith Bradley, who, he was on the radio yesterday morning with Pastor Dean. That was a blessing to hear. Now he's a radio announcer, and he's my friend, so I can hang out with somebody very popular. I'm just kidding. And then the Navy hymn, Eternal Father, Strong to Save.

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1: With SRN News, I'm Ron Taylor. President Trump claims the Iran war has already ended and that congressional approval is unnecessary. White House Sports Correspondent Greg Clugston explains.
2: Under the War Powers Resolution of 1973, the president must seek formal approval from Congress for military action that extends beyond 60 days. That deadline for the Iran war arrived this week. But the Trump administration says the current ceasefire effectively paused the war, and there's no need to seek congressional approval. As the ceasefire continues, the U.S. Navy is maintaining a blockade to prevent Iran's oil tankers from getting out to sea. Greg Clugston, Washington.
1: Investigators are probing the crash of a small plane in the Texas Hill Country.
3: Officials in Texas say a small Cessna 421C plane crashed in the Texas Hill Country, killing all five people on board. In a Facebook post, Hayes County Judge Ruben Becerra says the crash happened Thursday night in Wimberley, about 40 miles southwest of Austin. He says preliminary information indicates the plane was traveling at a high rate of speed when it crashed. He also added that a second aircraft traveling in the area landed safely near San Antonio. The Federal Aviation Administration and the National Transportation Safety Board are investigating the crash. I'm Marcela Sanchez.
1: The Pentagon says the United States will withdraw about 5,000 troops from Germany in the next 6 to 12 months. President Trump had threatened to withdraw some troops from its NATO ally earlier this week as he continues to feud with Chancellor Friedrich Merz over the U.S.-Israel war against Iran. There's no clear favorite in the 152nd running of the Kentucky Derby that has at least a half a dozen legitimate contenders and maybe more horses that can win it. Todd Pletcher, trained Renegade, opened as the 4-1 morning line favorite. This is SRN News. Indiana's abortion ban goes to the state Supreme Court.
4: A group of abortion advocates are challenging the law under Indiana's Religious Freedom Restoration Act. They argue that banning abortion is a violation of their deeply held religious beliefs in favor of the procedure. It is a novel legal trick, and the state Supreme Court's decision may impact cases elsewhere. The justices have granted a speedy hearing, letting the plaintiffs skip over intermediate courts. Arguments are set for September. Michael Harrington reporting.
1: The Texas State Board of Education is getting ready to vote on a list of Bible stories to be used in the public schools. Texts on the proposed list include well-known biblical lessons such as the Golden Rule for kindergarten, the parable of the prodigal son for the first grade, Corinthians' definition of love for seventh grade, and the Beatitudes for eighth grade. Selections for older students include David and Goliath, the Tower of Babel, and passages from the books of Job and Ecclesiastes. This is SRN News. Treasury Secretary Scott Bessent is concerned about the allure of easy money, lottery tickets, buy now, pay later loans, and the promise of a crypto windfall.
5: Bessent worries a get-rich-quick mindset often leads Americans farther from financial stability, not closer to it. The billionaire hedge fund manager has a personal history. It's marked by financial challenges with humble beginnings in rural South Carolina. Bessent hopes part of his Treasury Department legacy will be to promote financial literacy, help Americans budget, and save. This push comes as the federal government itself amasses record debt. Rich Thomason, Washington.
1: Agriculture Secretary Brooke Rollins this week attributed a multi-million person drop in the number of participants receiving food stamps. SNAP benefits decreased by nearly 4.3 million in January 2 years ago, according to preliminary data. More details at srnnews.com. I'm Ron Taylor.

Amen. Praise the Lord. Jesus still cares. I was thinking of this verse. Let me get to it before. Let's see here. Okay, we've got to keep going a little farther in my Bible. Okay, we've got to go back a little bit. Keep going. Philippians, Ephesians. Some of you know right where I'm going. Hey, he says this in Ephesians chapter 3. That Christ might dwell in your hearts by faith, that ye believe, that ye being rooted and grounded in love may be able to comprehend with all saints what is the breadth and length and depth and height, and to know the love of Christ which passeth knowledge, that ye might be filled with all the fullness of God. Now unto him that is able to do exceeding abundantly above all that we ask or think, according to the power that worketh in us. And over here in Jude, here we go. Are you ready? This is good stuff right here. This right here, just get your blessing button going. Amen. Here we are, John, 3rd John. Here's Jude. Takes a second. My pages are sticking together. He says this in verse 24. Well, let's read verse 21. Keep yourself in the love of God, looking for the mercy of our Lord Jesus Christ unto eternal life. Now unto him, verse 24, that is able to keep you from falling and to present you faultless before the presence of his glory with exceeding joy. To the only wise God, our Savior, be glory and majesty, dominion and power, both now and ever. Amen. Well, there you have it. Jesus still cares. Robert Wyckoff, Reggie Pate, just a little talk with Jesus. Make things right. How about that? You spend more time talking to Jesus, what's ever going on in your life, will become small because he becomes great and he has the preeminence and he has a way of getting your eyes off of your circumstances and putting your eyes upon the prize. 14 minutes after 2 in the morning, this is your Midnight Watch. My name is Brother Ward David Gillett. Glad to be with you this morning. It is Saturday, May 2nd, and it looks like it's still 60 degrees outside here in Greenville, South Carolina. Prayer time coming up here momentarily. Looking forward to that. We'll continue our study of Christology and the names and titles of Christ. And then at top of the hour, 3 o'clock, the old time preaching hour, Dr. Mase Jackson, the teenager who passed the test, 5:45, what the Bible says, Dr. Melvin Aiken. That's down the road, but it's out there and it's coming up. But right now we're going to share with you our Share-a-thon Day sponsors. Today, day sponsor is Sister Vernell Long of Easley, South Carolina. She sponsors in memory of her husband, Raymond Long. Today would have been their wedding anniversary. They were married on May 2nd, 1964. And our WTBI Internet sponsors for today are Rick, Mildred, and Joshua Smith of Taylor, South Carolina. They sponsor in memory of all veterans who have served and in honor of those who are still with us, who have served. Also in memory of John Maisley, Mildred's father, who served in the United States Army during World War II. Also in memory of Uncle Joe, who served in the United States Marine Corps in Vietnam.

Nam. We do want to thank Vernell Long, Sister Vernell Long, and Rick, Mildred, and Joshua Smith for being our day sponsor and internet sponsor. We thank all of you for your help with Share-a-thon 2026. Looks like right now, overnight through the morning hours, a 60% chance of showers, still low 52. Today, Saturday, it's going to be a rainy day. 70% chance of showers, likely high of 64 degrees. Coming up now, Susan Lord, I Need You More Today. Wade Spencer, Greatest Love Story. Got a number by Roger Conrad, the 90 and 9. Isn't that wonderful that he left the 90 and 9 and went for the 1? He wasn't worried about the 90 and 9. They were in his care. But that one that was Wayfair, that one that was out there, he went after. You know what? I got a picture that's a picture of us Gentiles. Amen. Praise the Lord. But I'm glad that I was one of those that were not the 90, but I was, or 99, but I was that Wayfair guy. And he came to where I was and saved my soul and brought me into the fold. Blackwood's Peace Like a River, and then Right Side, Hand of God.

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1: With SRN News, I'm Ron Taylor. Last weekend's security threat at the White House Correspondents' Dinner prompted questions about the presidential line of succession. White House correspondent Greg Clugston has more.
2: 92-year-old Republican Chuck Grassley of Iowa is third in line for the presidency and was the highest-ranking official not in attendance at the dinner.
3: I think I learned that on television at the time.
2: Speaking to the Salem Radio Network in his Capitol Hill office, Grassley said a thorough Secret Service review is underway, but some possible policy changes are already being discussed.
3: They're thinking now in the White House that it was even wrong to have the president and vice president at the same event, and I think that that would be wise.
2: Grassley commended the Secret Service for its swift response and bravery. Greg Clugston, Capitol Hill.
1: Abortion pills by mail are banned by a U.S. District Court, a victory for pro-life advocates that is likely to head to the Supreme Court.
4: The decision favors Louisiana's attorney general and a woman who says she was coerced into taking abortion pills. ACLU lawyer Julia Kay says this will affect access to abortion and miscarriage care in every state in the nation. It's one of the most common means of abortion in the U.S. The 5th U.S. Circuit Court of Appeals, based in New Orleans, is blocking the distribution of prescriptions of mifepristone by mail and requiring that it be distributed only in person at clinics. The FDA dropped that requirement during the COVID-19 pandemic, citing decades of studies. The appeals court ruling says that every abortion facilitated by the FDA's action cancels Louisiana's ban on medical abortion and undermines its policy. I'm Jennifer King.
1: Cash-strapped Spirit Airlines appeared closer to a shutdown yesterday after it came and went with a needed government bailout. President Trump said Friday his administration had given the carrier a final proposal for a taxpayer-funded takeover. This is SRN News.
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7: 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Each evening, we will begin our services at 7:30. Also, for our finale, we'll have a very special God and Country celebration starting at 5 p.m. on July the 3rd with two services, barbecue and fireworks. Preachers for this year's meeting include Tim Fallour, Ricky Gravely, Brian McBride, Johnny Pope, Doug Benton, and a host of others. We will also have special singing and local choirs each night. For more information, visit the Greer Baptist Camp Meeting Facebook page to receive updated information. Dr. Joe Arthur is the moderator, and the Greer Baptist Camp Meeting is located at 1360 Henderson Gap Road in the Greer community of South Carolina. Don't miss out on an opportunity to enjoy the presence of God, the people of God, and the preaching of God's Word at this year's 79th Annual Greer Baptist Camp Meeting. We would love to see you there.

Amen. The hand of God. How about that? Amen. He's got his hand in all this. Even though we might be doing what we do, can I tell you the end result will be his plan. We will not thwart what God has got planned. What we need to do is enter into that plan, the hand of God. Right side, here we go with the Cumberland Quartet, America. A little patriotic song, 2:40 prayer time, Prime Words Boys, The Love of God, Rogers Family, Faith Medley, and that'll take us to the old-time preaching hour, Dr. Mays Jackson preaching, The Teenager Who Passed the Test.

0: Hello, this is Pastor Doug Benton right here at Tabernacle Baptist Church, sending the light of the gospel all around the world, WTBI Christian Radio.
1: Well, we want to thank you for tuning into the 240 Prayer Time, and I'm glad we are able to get the gospel to the world. What a song, America. You know, we live in the greatest nation in the world, I think, ever established. I know that we can say that God has called Israel, and he has, and they will be a great nation one day. But providentially, he brought America about, and we're in trouble as America. Now, this is God's business, by the way, and he's the one that's going to allow America to crumble if that's the case, but he's providentially brought this country about, and we're to be stewards over what he's given us. And I just want to thank the Lord for being, first of all, a United States American citizen, being able to serve and to live in a great country. I wouldn't want to be brought up in any other country than right here. I can't help where I was brought up. I was brought up in Central New York. I know some people like to joke about the North and the South and where you're from and whatnot, but God placed us where he wanted us, and we were birthed where he chose us to be birthed. But I know this one thing. I'm here where he wants me to be. I'm in a great nation that I live in with all our troubles. And I pray that our country would be strengthened. And I do pray that the Lord would stop the mouths of the lion, the bulls of Bashan, the devil himself, and all the innuendo and all the things that's been taking place and the things that people say and all the threats and whatnot. We're in a republic. This is a republic democracy. It's not a democracy per se. It's not a mob ruled, but a republic we live in. And those men that signed the Declaration of Independence lost everything. The king came after him after they signed that declaration, after the Revolutionary War. They came after him, and they suffered much so we could have the freedoms we have. We need to be thankful today. Thank you for tuning in to the 240 Prayer Time. If you'd like to pray along with me, you're welcome to. And we're going to be kind of quick on our titles today, but today's title is Emmanuel. Emmanuel. And we've read this verse. Let me read it here to you. Let's read in Matthew chapter 1, verse 20. But while he thought on these things, behold, the angel of the Lord appeared unto him in a dream, saying, Joseph, thou son of David, fear not to take unto thee Mary thy wife, because they were espoused, and he could publicly put her away. But God said, don't do that, for that which is conceived in her is of the Holy Ghost. So he told Joseph, listen, this is of God, but you continue with her and be your wife. What faithfulness! And she shall bring forth a son, and thou shalt call his name Jesus. That's capital J-E-S-U-S, God, Savior, for he shall save his people from their sins. Now all this was done, that it might be fulfilled which was spoken of the Lord by the prophet, saying, behold, a virgin shall be with child, that's Mary, and it wasn't a lady, this was a virgin, this was a miracle, this was the incarnate birth, right? She wasn't, there's another term they use, a maiden. No, she was a virgin, shall be with child, shall bring forth a son, and they shall call his name Emmanuel, which means interpreted, or which being interpreted is God with us. Anytime you see an EL at the end of the name, like Daniel, you could see all the Old Testament prophets, Ezekiel, it refers to God. But here, Emmanuel, God with us. How about that? I'm glad he's with us. He was the God of very God. He was fully man and fully God. And he says here, as the scripture tells us, it means God with us. Remember, the Lord Jesus is Emmanuel, God with us. Now let's go to Hebrews chapter 13 real quick. And let's look at verse 3 through 5. This is very important. This is very important. He's in us, and he's always with us. So So let's get here to chapter 13, then we'll go to prayer. If I can get to it real quick, I got too much stuff going on here, I think. Amen. Praise the Lord. Here we go. Chapter 13. And we're going to read 5 and 6. Let your conversation be without covetousness. Let your behavior. And be content with such things as ye have. For he hath said, I will never leave thee nor forsake thee. So that we may boldly say, the Lord is my helper. And I will not fear what man shall do unto me. So he's with us. He's in us. And guess what? We have nothing to fear. And we don't have to be covetous and worry about what other people have. What we can do is know that he'll never leave us nor forsake us because he's God with us. Amen. Father, we come before your throne of grace this morning. And so many times we come before your throne of grace in Christ Jesus' name. And so many times we are coming to you with needs. And I know you're there to meet those needs. And there's needs that you meet that we don't even have to ask about. Because as we walk with you and are obedient to your words, you work these things out for us. And you've given us much to do that. But Lord, we want to come before your throne of grace this morning and praise your heavenly, holy, righteous, glorious name. And we want to thank you for your preservation, your protection, your provision, your person. Lord, you're worthy to be praised. And we want to praise you this morning and thank you for being our God, being our Savior, being our rock, being our refuge, being our strong tower, being our shield and buckler and our fortress. We could do nothing apart from you, Lord. And we just want to thank you for the gift of the Holy Spirit that's in us, that guides us and leads us and teaches us into all truth, Lord. We want to thank you for that precious blood that was shed at Calvary, how you came into the world and you died for sinners and you gave your life a ransom. Lord, we thank you for what you took. That was us, and we've said this many a times, Lord, on the cross of Calvary. But our righteousness is not good enough. But your Son's blood and his righteousness is the most important. And I just want to thank you, Lord, for loving us so that you would come to Calvary and do that for us. Yet you're still angry with the sinner because they're still in their sin. And you've done everything possible for them. I pray, Lord, this morning for our folks that are lost, they're still in their sin, their eyes have not been enlightened or nor opened, and I pray, Father, that you would draw them to the cross of Calvary, that they would see the mangled body, the blood, the beard plucked out, the nails, and that they would realize the purpose and plan of God, and that conviction would come in their heart, and that they would believe upon the Lord Jesus Christ, and be saved, Lord. There's only one way to heaven. There's only one door, like in Noah's Ark. And that door is Calvary. That door is Jesus. That door is the blood that was shed at Calvary. Jesus said, I am the way, the truth, and the life, and no man cometh unto the Father but by me. We thank you, Father, this morning for the precious, precious Jesus Christ. The precious, precious blood, the glory of heaven, the greatest work and the greatest thing given, your Son. Amen. Father, we want to thank you for watching over us through this week. You've given us so much. You know, this nation has been awarded so much. I mean, we look around, Father, and we see all the new inventions and all the great things that are available to us in this country where it's not so much available to those in other countries. We've been spoiled and we're kind of rotten, Lord. But I want to thank you this morning that I am an American and that we have these wonderful, wonderful gifts. We have the freedom to worship you in the public, the freedom to lift up our hands and yell, Amen, Hallelujah, glory to God. The freedom to preach on the street, in the marketplace, in the nursing homes, in the hospitals, in our churches, in our homes, and any other place that they might have us. The rescue missions and all, Lord. Father, I pray that you'd help us to be a little bit more mindful of those things. We've got it so good we forget how these things came about. Our young generation is not being taught what took place in the early days of this nation and how it came about and what struggles and what blood was shed and what sacrifices were made. There's no greater sacrifice than Jesus. But for this country, you providentially brought it about with men that were willing to sacrifice it all, that we could have what we have. And I pray, Lord, that you'd make it real in our hearts and realize that you made a country where people can come legally and find solace and be a part of a great, great country. Father, we thank you for our military. We thank you for our president and all the past presidents. There's many of us, we've not had a bad feeling of harming anyone in the political realm, as some do these past few days and years, and in the past, Lord, because they didn't get their way, or because they wanted to overthrow. We have many enemies, Lord, and it's you that's holding them back. It's you that are keeping them back, and we thank you for that, Lord. And we pray, Lord, that you might keep them farther back and push them back. But also, we want to thank you that we have a church, a local New Testament Bible-believing church we can go to, and we can fellowship, and we can serve you and worship you, and we can come together and fellowship and adore you, Lord, and sing praises unto you and sing songs, the freedoms that we have in our churches, Lord. Not every church that calls themselves a church is a church. There's one church, that's the body of Christ, made up of born-again believers, which is a living organism. But then we have our churches, Lord, that you've established, that we can come and be a part of one another's lives, encouraging one another's, building one another up in the most precious faith, provoking one another's unto love and whatnot. And I just want to thank you this morning for these things, these precious things that you've given us. The material world means nothing, but it's those things that we can't see, Father. I pray that you'd open up our eyes to that and help us to be hungry and thirsty for those things. I think about, as a deer panteth by the water brook, so doth not my soul or our soul pant after thee, O God. When shall we come before you, God? When shall we see you, Lord? And I pray, Lord, that you would help us to see you today through the eyes of the scriptures, through the power of the Holy Spirit that worketh in us, through the preaching, and through the lives of our other brothers and sisters in Christ, that we can walk worthy of the vocation wherewith you called us. Help us to understand the severity of you, Lord. There's a day of terror for the Christian at the judgment seat of Christ, and we'll be judged for our works. Help us to realize the importance that we would be profitable in this time for your glory, Lord. Now, Father, let the words of our mouth, the meditation of our heart, be acceptable in thy sight, O Lord, our strength and our Redeemer. And we'll thank and praise you in Jesus' precious name. Amen and amen.

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WTBI, your preaching station for the upstate, now presents the Old Time Preaching Hour. Here is your announcer to introduce today's preacher and message.

This is a sermon preached by the late Mays Jackson. The title of the sermon is The Teenager Who Passed the Test. And the text that the late Mays Jackson chose for the message is from the book of Genesis, chapter 37.

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1: Now, have you got your Bible tonight? God bless you for coming, bringing the Word of God. I want you to turn with me, please, to Genesis 37. And we're going to stand and read some scripture. And then I'm going to bring you the message tonight. And that I believe will be a blessing to your heart. Everyone stand, all of the house, beloved. And in chapter 37, the book of Genesis, verse 1, the Bible said, "And Jacob dwelt in the land wherein his father was a stranger, in the land of Canaan." Now notice, and these are the generations of Jacob, Joseph being 17 years old. Now here's a teenager. He was 17 years old. Now you'll never know, and I won't even be able to scratch the surface of what he faced in this chapter, much less the other chapters where we'll talk about the life of Joseph. 17 years old, the Bible says. Now let's look at what scripture said about Joseph. Was feeding the flock with his brethren, and the lad was with the sons of Bilhah and with the sons of Zilpah, and his father's wives. And Joseph brought unto his father their evil report. Now Israel loved Joseph more than all of his brethren, because he was the son of his old age. And he made him a coat of many colors. And when his brethren saw that the father loved him more than all his brethren, they hated him. I want you to look at this again. Here are brothers, and they hated the younger son. They despised him. I'll show you in just a minute. Well, they hated their own brother. Now, you know, that's an evil report. That's a terrible thing for anybody to hate his mother, or hate his father, hate his brother or his sister. The Bible said, and they hated him, and could not speak peaceably unto him. And Joseph dreamed a dream, and he told it to his brethren, and they hated him yet more. Now, I want you to look with me, please, in verse 11, and that'll be all I'll read tonight, and then I'm going to speak to you on the teenager that passed the test. The Bible said in verse 11, and his brethren envied him, but his father observed the saying. And his brethren envied him. They got jealous of him. And in just a moment, I'm going to bring you the message, but I want you to be seated, beloved, all of the house. Everyone seated, every head bowed, every eye closed for a word of prayer. Father, we thank thee for all of your blessings to us. Thank you tonight for these have come out in this inclement weather. And I pray in Jesus' name that we'll enjoy the great blessings of the Lord. Have your way in this service, and may the Spirit of God touch us, and may the Spirit of God bless us, and may this be an unusual service. Thank you for this church and for the good choir singing. Thank you tonight, our Father, for every blessing. The quartet, as they sang so beautifully. Lord, I'm glad that we have a new song. Thank God we have a song about the Master. Now I pray that our hearts have been stirred in the singing. Now, Lord, when we come in the preaching, I pray that the Spirit of God shall have his right away. And all that you do, we'll praise you, because we ask it in Jesus' name. Amen and amen. Beloved, I want to speak on Joseph, the teenager. How this young man passed the test. Now you say, preacher, did he have many tests back in those days? Of young people have always been tested. Now I don't believe that this generation, except for the modern conveniences, have been tested more, but certainly there never has been a generation that's faced dope and new morality and rock and roll music. Never has there been a generation that's faced what this generation is facing. But I'm glad in the days of Joseph, Joseph passed the test. You know why? Because the Bible says in chapter 39, four times that the Lord was with Joseph. You know what our teenagers need? They need to meet the Master. They need to walk with the Master. They need to have someone controlling their lives. And there's no one better than the Lord Jesus Christ. Thank God for the privilege of being a Christian teenager. Thank God for the privilege of living and holding high the bloodstained banner. Now you say, preacher, why was Joseph a God-fearing teenager? The Bible said in the latter part of his life that he was in the place where God wanted him to be. I want to tell you, there's no happiness like the happiness of knowing you're in the place that God wants you to be. I'd rather be in that place than any place in the world. The second thing the Bible said in Joseph spake and said, you meant it for evil, but the Lord meant all these things for good. Now that's a blessing. He said, God, let all these things be for good. And if you go over the New Testament, the Bible says in Romans 8 and verse 28, but we know that all things work together for good to those that love God and are called according to his purpose. There are two conditions in your life as a young person or an older person that things will work together for good. First of all, you've got to love the Lord. I believe that Joseph really loved Jesus. And there's nothing as wonderful as being in love with the Lord Jesus.

to know you're in love with him. Secondly, it said in a called according to his purpose. Did you know God's got a purpose for your life? And God's got a purpose for my life. And I'm glad he said, then all things, like in the days of Joseph, all things will work together for good to those that follow the Lord Jesus Christ. But I want you tonight to notice five things that came into the life of Joseph. And I believe if we'll follow these things. And the first thing was when he was a teenager. And he came to confront family things. Now the first encounter that Joseph had with trouble was in his family. Many teenagers are in trouble today with society and with the law and with the community. But here's a teenager that was in trouble with his family. The Bible said family things. In verse 4 of chapter 37, it said they hated him. In verse 7, or verse 11, it said they envied him. And in verse 14, it said they conspired against him. Now that was their own flesh and blood. That was the baby of the family. They looked down on him. They should have been examples. They should have loved and encouraged him. But they looked down upon Joseph, and they were jealous of three things in Joseph's life as a teenager. First of all, they was jealous of his devotion. You see, he was devoted to the Lord God of heaven. Nothing could be said more than that you're devoted to Jesus and devoted to the Lord God of this Bible. I'm glad, praise the Lord, I can say tonight, my devotion is to the Lord Jesus Christ. Number two, they were jealous not only of his devotion, they were jealous of his dress. His father made him a coat of many colors, and they were jealous of that. I know Christians, and they're jealous if somebody has a better car than they have. If somebody has nicer clothes than they have. Mister, if you get it honest, and if you get it as God gives it to you, I want God to bless you. I want God to pour out his blessings upon your life. But they were jealous of his devotion. They were jealous of his dress. And then number three, they were jealous of his dreams. You see, Joseph dreamed. And when you get too old to dream, Mister, I want to tell you something. Life becomes a drug and a dread when you get so you can't dream. I'm glad at night, when I open up the Bible, I'm not talking about being asleep, but I can just go away and have visions from the Word of God about what God has waiting for me and the blessings if I serve him, what he's promised to do for me, why he's promised to fill my storehouse, he's promised to bless me, and hallelujah for the blessings that we have. But the first thing that Joseph ran into, you'll find, was family things. And then the second thing, the Bible said foreign things. Chapter 39 in verse 1, and he said he brought him into Egypt. Here's a young man being snatched away out of his family. Here's a young man being taken from his home place and taken to a foreign land. But let me say this before I get into this part of the message. If you're a Christian, there'll be many foreign things that will cross your path. There are things you won't understand. Joseph was in a strange place with strange people, and he couldn't speak their language, and he didn't understand why. Mister, there have been things that crossed my path that I didn't understand why. I was talking to Brother Kenneth at lunch today, and he's talking about a good preacher friend of mine and his, and a drunk hit the preacher's daughter, went over in the other lane and killed that beautiful girl, graduating from a high school, already given her life to be a missionary and go to a Christian college.

0: The next year, and as we sat there, I thought about how strange here it is in the life of this preacher. My, are you listening to me? There are things that are going to happen in your life and in my life. They'll be foreign. You won't understand them, but by and by, when the morning comes, thank God we'll understand it all. We'll understand the tears and the heartaches and the blood that we've had. The Bible said they took him down into Egypt, the foreign things. He didn't know why. He couldn't talk their language. And there are two things I want you to notice about what happened when they brought him down in Egypt. First of all, he was a slave. That meant he was a nobody. Did you know if you live for Jesus, they may call you a nobody. But bless God, if you're saved, you're a somebody. Just many received him. To them he gave power to become the sons of God, even to those that believe on his name. Hallelujah to the Lamb. I'm glad I'm his and he's mine. And oh, I'm in the family of God. And mister, that means more than anything in this world. Now watch this. He was a slave. It meant two things to be a slave in Egypt. Number one, it meant that he didn't have a name. Oh, they just looked at him and said, he's a Hebrew. He didn't have a name. Oh, let me tell you something. I've got a new name written down in glory. Oh, thank God. And it's mine. And one of these days, he's going to call my name. And one of these days, he's going to call your name. But down in the foreign land, Joseph didn't have a name. The second thing about a slave, he had no property, no money. Think about being in a strange place, in a foreign land, a teenager. Oh, are you listening to me? Without any money, without any property, there as a slave. No name Joseph, no name Hebrew, but there's the second thing about him. He was sold on the slave market stand as a pure slave. He was sold a fair for the price of a slave. That was all he was worth as far as Egypt was concerned. But I'm glad, praise God, the New Testament tells me if you're saved, you're a pearl of a great price. You may not have property and you may not have riches. And Joseph had none of these. I want to tell you, he had God. And he had all the inheritance that God Almighty would give him. Boy, that's shouting ground tonight. While he was on that slave market stand, the Holy Ghost said to the captain of the guards of Pharaoh, go down there and check those slaves out. That old guard didn't know why he was coming. His name was Potiphar. When he got there, his eyes fell on a young Hebrew. And he said, I'll have to buy him. Oh, thank God. God put in the heart of that unbelieving guard, the head of the captain of the guards, said, buy him. And he bought him from the slave market. Mister, I want you to know, whatever betides you as a young Christian, whatever comes across your path, if you're on God's side, he'll be there with you. And thank God, the steps of a good man are ordered of the Lord. That's good to me. That's blessed to me. And so we see, first of all, family things, and then we see foreign things, and then we see fleshly things. In your Bible, if you look in your Bible when you get home, chapter 39 of the book of Genesis, verse 7, says Potiphar's wife cast her eyes upon Joseph. He was tempted. This old wicked woman said, my husband's out of town, and I want you to come lie with me. And old Joseph got up and said, how can I do this great sin against God and this awful wickedness? And Joseph ran. She reached out and grabbed him, and all she got was his coat. Hallelujah. I'm glad. Praise the Lord. Oh, you say, Brother Mays, I want you to see that Joseph had to face fleshly things. Young people, older people, your flesh is not saved. That which is born of the flesh is flesh, and that which is born of the Spirit is spirit. And marvel not, I say, ye must be born again. What a blessing it is to know. Now, brother, the Bible said in Romans 7 and Romans 8, there'd be a warfare between you and the new man as long as you live. The flesh warreth against the Spirit. You're going to have a battle. Somebody said, I've got my flesh eradicated. I don't believe a word of that. Bless God, there's an enemy, and in the flesh there is no good thing. And the flesh can't be saved, because the Bible said it's corrupt and it's evil. But I want to tell you what's going to happen to my flesh one of these days. I'm going to drop this robe of flesh, take on a body, a new body, not a flesh, but a resurrected. For 2 years, mister, he had to stay in prison. He had done no evil. He had sinned not. But the Bible said for 2 years, that woman had him put in prison. I want to tell you, that's awful to have to spend 2 full years down in prison, mister, when you've sinned not. I mean, when you're innocent. You see, he wasn't guilty of yielding to the flesh. He ran. And the only way that you'll have victory, the Bible said, flee from youthful lust. And brother, that's what we need to do tonight. We need to flee from youthful lust. Now, let me show you something. The next thing that happened, forgotten things. Oh, that you know, she put him in prison, and he's there for 2 years. But you know, when he got there, there was a butler. And that butler said, hey there, Hebrew boy. And he said, can I help you when I get out of here? Now, if it had been me, I'd have screamed. If it had been me, I'd have jumped up and down. If it had been me, I'd have hollered, get me out of this prison. Not Joseph. Joseph said, young man, when you get out, remember me. That's the only time in the life of Joseph that he ever asked anybody to help him. You see, he was so controlled by the providence of God and the steps of the Lord until Joseph never asked but one time. And he said, when you get out, butler, would you remember me? And did you know the butler forgot him? And for 2 years, that butler went around his business and didn't remember Joseph. Now let me say this before I give you the gist of why this butler forgot him and how he remembered Joseph. Let me tell you something. Did you ever feel forgotten? Have you ever felt like somebody in your family forgot you? Now I know this is silly, but my wife thinks I'm terrible. I forget a wedding anniversary. I forget birthdays. I'm the world's worst. I can't even remember when my birthday is half of the time. And my wife said, Mays, you need to write it down so that you'll be able to remember things. Oh, I wished I could remember certain things. I think it's sweet when you remember anniversaries and you remember birthdays and all of these things. That's blessed. But if you ever felt like you've been forgotten, you wives, have you ever felt like your husband or people have forgotten you? You husbands, have you ever felt that way? Young people, have you ever felt that you've been forgotten and they don't care anything about you? Well, here's Joseph. 2 years he sat on that slab, and there were forgotten things. They forgot a little Hebrew that was sold off of a slave market stand. They forgot a young man that was framed and cast into prison by a lying woman. They forgot Joseph. But the Bible said after 2 years, Pharaoh had a dream. Mister, I want to tell you something. God works in mysterious ways, His wonders to perform. But thank God, God did not forget Joseph. And God did not forget Noah. And God did not forget Abraham. And God did not forget Daniel. And I got news for you. God didn't forget Kenneth. And God didn't forget Mays. And God never forgets anything but sin. And when we confess our sin, brother, He cast our sins behind His back to remember them no more. Thank God He never forgets His own. You may think next week in the kitchen, mother, that God's forgotten you, but I got news for you. God has not forgotten you. You may think, daddy, that God has forgotten you, and God has not forgotten you. Now I want you to see something. Pharaoh had a dream, and listen, he got his soothsayers, and he got his Chaldeans, and he got his magicians, and he got his wise men to come. But I want to tell you, the wise men can't explain spiritual truth. You remember me? You remember what the book says? The natural man does not discern the things of the Spirit. That's why a sinner can't understand the Bible. Thank God you have to be saved, and the Holy Spirit has to open your eyes to understanding the precious Word of God. Now watch this. And he dreamed. They brought all these fine soothsayers in. And Pharaoh said, tell me what I dreamed. I'll put a gold ring on your head. Tell me what I dreamed. I'll put a gold chain around your neck. Tell me what I dreamed. And the interpretation, I'll tell you what I'll do. I'll let you be in a parade. Tell me. I'll take you down Main Street in Cairo. And every knee shall bow to you if you tell me what I dreamed in the interpretation. Well, when all the smart men and the PhDs and the XYZs passed by and couldn't tell him his dream, that butler snapped his finger and said, Pharaoh, there's a little Hebrew over yonder. He told me to remember him, and I forgot him. But he knows God, and he can tell you what you dreamed, and he can tell you the interpretation of that dream. So they sent for Joseph. Now, boy, this was a time for him to strut his stuff. This was a time for Joseph to say, well, I'm going to get even with you guys. You forgot me, and butler, you forgot me. And Pharaoh, you let Potiphar's wife lie on me and cast me in prison. I'm going to get even with you. But when Joseph came in, Pharaoh looked him in the face and said, wait a minute. Can you tell me what I dreamed and the interpretation of that dream? Here's where Joseph could really raise his hand and say, sure. But you know what Joseph said? He said, no, I can't tell you what you dreamed. I can't tell you the interpretation of it, but I know a God who can tell you all about it. Thank God he gave God the glory when he could have received glory himself. Mister, he gave God the glory to it all. I'm glad as we come on this Saturday night, brother, we need to give God the glory. And God forbid that we should glory saving the cross of the Lord Jesus Christ. Now watch this. Joseph prayed. He came back in. He said, King, I want to tell you something, Pharaoh. You dreamed and you saw 7 fat cattle come up out of that river. Now listen to me. I'm going to tell you something. You better listen. God showed me that. And said, after those 7 fat cattle came up out of that river, you saw 7 skinny cattle, little old bone-ridden cattle, come up out of that river and eat up the fat cattle. Joseph said, Pharaoh, you saw 7 big ears of corn, big fat ears, I mean big roast ears, steps. And then you saw seven little nubbins. That's what we call them over the mountains. Saw seven little ears. And the seven little nubbins ate up the big fat ears. And he said, I'm going to give you the interpretation now of what you dreamed. He said, for the next 7 years, it'll be a time of plenty. There will be fatness in the land. The Shilohs are run over, and the blessings of God are going to be upon Egypt. But after 7 years, that's going to be the worst famine that's ever hit this place. And Mr. Pharaoh said, hold out your finger. And he put a gold ring on his finger, and he put a gold chain around his neck. And he said, Joseph, I'm going to do something for you. Oh, listen to me. Forgotten things. Now let's come to the last thing, final things in the life of Joseph. Let me say this to you tonight. The best is yet to come. Praise God. Now you listen to me. I want to tell you, if you're a Christian, the best is yet to come. The devil gives his best first. The devil takes a young girl out here or a young boy out here and wrecks their life, but promises him everything. And the devil knows how to bait the hook and give them the best, and then the worst comes. And at last, sin grows up and brings death and sorrow and separation. That's not the way it is with the Lord. He gives good things now, and he said the best is yet to come. Praise God. I want to tell you, if it gets any better, I can't hardly stand it. I'm saved and sealed by the Spirit of God. I'm glad my Father's still on the throne. I'm glad heaven's waiting. And brother, we ought to thank God. I have no pitiful tales to tell you. I'm glad I'm eating out of the best hand that ever was, from God's hand to my mouth. And brother, what a blessing it is to be here and to tell you the good things. I don't have to wait to get to heaven to have the good things of God. I've got a little heaven to go to heaven in. And thank God, if you're right with God, God will give you some heaven to go to heaven in. What a blessing. Now watch this, I want to show you something. And when came to the final things, he said, you got that ring on, Joseph, and you got that, I'm going to put a robe on your back. And in chapter 41, in verse 41, it says, and he made him governor over all Egypt, from a slave stand to the governor's palace. I want to tell you, old Joseph said, I used to be on a slave market stand, but now God's placed me up in the governor's seat. Mister, you may be an off, you may be an outcast, you may be talked about, you may be trash as far as the world's concerned, but I'm glad we're priests and kings, and we've been redeemed by the Lord. And praise God for every blessing we have. Now watch this, I want to show you something. God said, Pharaoh, keep your promise. Pharaoh said, get up in that chariot. I'm going to let everybody in Egypt fall down. Everybody in Egypt's going to fall down and cry out to you. And so there went a man ahead of the great parade, and that man cried out, bow. The governor is here, Joseph. And all the people along the route bowed upon their knees and said, homage to the governor. Did you know the Bible said every knee shall bow and every tongue shall confess? There's not a person in this house but what you're going to bow either here or you're going to bow out yonder. Every knee is going to bow. I'm glad I've already bowed, and I've cried, holy, holy, holy. I bowed on my knees and cried, holy. What a blessing that is. Now watch this. I want to show you something here quickly. And they go down Main Street. They turn around, and he said, Joseph, is there any other place you'd like to go? He said, yes, sir. Pull that carriage up there where I used to stand on that slave market. I want that auctioneer and that slave master to bow. Praise God, I can see that carriage pull up there. And Joseph sitting up there as the governor, and they bow down at his feet. I want to tell you, the best is yet to come. And I hear the Pharaoh say, where you want else you want to go, Joseph? He said, I want to go down to that prison where they beat me. I want to go to that prison where 2 years I stayed and didn't open my mouth and paid the price for a crime that I didn't commit. I want to go to that prison. I believe they drove up to that prison. And when that superintendent of the prison came out, and all of his guards, they bowed down before Joseph and said, he's governor. He's governor now. I see one other question. They said, Joseph, is there any place where you'd like to go? He said, yes. I want you to take me to Potiphar's house. I want that lying, wicked woman that lied on me to step out on the porch and bow and ask me to forgive her. I want to tell you something. I see old Joseph, the governor of Egypt, pull up in front of Potiphar's house. I see this conniving, adulterated, a sinful woman come out, and she bowed down on her knees before Joseph. Oh, you say, why? Because when Joseph was 17 years old, he had two dreams. He told his brothers, he said, one day the world will bow in front of me. Oh, that's the world. Then he looked those 11 brothers in the face and he said, I want to tell you something. You're going to bow before me. And if you'll read the last chapter in the book of Genesis, chapter 50, the Bible said Israel, Jacob died. And when Jacob died, by the way, let me tell you something. Jacob was 130 years old when he came into Egypt. He lived 17 years. He died at 147 years old. That's how old Jacob or Israel was when he died. But before he died, he said to his boys, take my bones out of Egypt. Don't let me stay down here in Egypt. I want you to know, my wife and I have already picked out a little plot down in Decatur, Georgia. But I went over there the other day and I stood and I said, glory to God, that grave's not going to hold my bones down. One of these mornings, Jesus is going to sound that trumpet. I may be preaching or I may be in the ground, but thank God, I want to tell you something. We're coming out of there and corruption's going to put on incorruption and mortal's going to put on immortality. And brother, the grave cannot hold God's children down. I want you to see something. He said, I dreamed that you boys were in the 50th chapter of the book of Genesis, Jacob died. And when he died, those brothers got over and started twisting their hands and said, Papa's dead. He'll hate our little children. Joseph will get even now. Boy, when granddaddy died, hear me, they said he'll kill the grandchildren. Joseph will get even. And then they looked, Judah and Simeon looked at one another and said, he'll kill us. But you know what they did? They went in and knelt down on their knees, all of the brothers. They got out on their knees in front of Joseph and they said, kill us. Go ahead, Papa's dead. What are you going to do? And Joseph said, you meant it for evil, but God meant it for good. And I'm in the place where God wanted me to be. Hallelujah. He said, don't worry about it. He said, tell your little children to come. I love them. I'm going to feed them and educate them. Boys, I'm going to forgive you, boys, for being conniving and jealous. And I'm going to make you what God wants you to be. Oh, they couldn't believe it. But they got out on their knees like Joseph had dreamed. And every knee bowed and every tongue confessed. But you hear me? The Bible says every knee shall bow in Hickory. Every knee shall bow in Georgia. And every tongue shall confess that Jesus is Lord. Everyone's going to bow. And I will forget this. I pastor the church, and I'm not a pastor. I don't have a pastor's heart. I'll be honest with you. I wouldn't follow Kenneth for 10 churches. I couldn't do it. I can't do it. I got to stay. I know my limitations. I know what God called me to do. I know what God called me to do. And God has to put a special mantle on a fellow like this. And God put it on Kenneth to be here in this church. But I tell you, I believe God put a mantle on me to go up and down this country and try to help churches do the will of God and do what God wants them to do. But I was trying to pastor when I first started preaching. And I said to one of my deacons, I said, Brother O.A., I said, there are 5 little houses above our church here on Highway Number 1 right out of Columbia. And I said, let me and you visit those 5. I don't think any of them come to our church. Oh, he said, all but one. I said, no, don't leave anybody out. I said, let's visit the poor. Let's visit the rich. Let's visit the educated, the uneducated. He said, yeah, but there's one man mean. He hates his church. He hates every preacher that's ever been here. Well, we went to the first 4 houses. I knocked on the door. They were very kind. I went to his house, and the 5th house there in the little row of houses. He came to the door, and I said, I'm Mace Jackson, pastor of this church. I was 21 years old. He looked me in the face and said, you're too young to be a preacher. I said, mister, you'll have to take that up with God. I said, God called me and God put me here. And I said, I want to be a preacher and a shepherd and a pastor. I can't do it myself, but I want to try. And he said, get out of my house. And I said, but you know, mister, he said, I heard you one time on the radio and cut you off. He said, you made a statement that I didn't like and I cut you off, Mr. Jackson. I said, you did. What did I say? Did I say something wrong? He said, yeah. He said, you said every knee would bow and every tongue would one day confess. And he said, you're looking at one. I'll never bow. He said, I'll never confess. About that time, the cutest little old boy, about 5 years old, ran out. He said, hi. And I said, hi. How are you? He said, I'd like to come to Sunday school. Daddy won't let me. I said, I'd like for you to come, son. If your daddy will let you, I'll walk up here Sunday morning. I lived on the other side, in the pastorum, on the other side of the church. And there were 5 houses. He lived in the nice little house. And I said, I'll take you by the hand, let you hear about Jesus. And I said, I'd like to come and take you to Sunday school. And he said, I told you to get out of here. He said, I want you to know I'll never bow my knee. I don't like what you said until you take it back. Get out of my house. And I bowed my head and prayed as I went out of the house. Little boy started to school the next year. And the 3rd day, he got out of the bus and started up behind the bus. And 2 boys from Camden, South Carolina, passed that bus that was stopped and hit that little boy and sent him into eternity. And I heard that man cry. And I heard that mother cry. I got some of the people of our church. And I want to thank this church for being this way. I like a church that's concerned about the old folks and concerned, praise God, about people that need help. That's what the church is all about. Did you know that? We ought to be concerned about the young people, sure, but we oughtn't to forget the older people. And you know what happened? I went down to the funeral home with about 20 of my people. Boy, I was just an old young fellow, didn't know how to act. I said to the mortician, I said, I'd like to see that little boy, and that boy's daddy and mama. I said, he lives in the 5th house above by my church. And he said, boy, I tell you, he don't even know if he's going to have a funeral for that boy or not. And I said, well, I want to do what I can. I said, the ladies will bring some food over to his house. I said, we'll be just as kind and do anything. We'll furnish him a car. We'll do anything to help that man. White man came out and he said to me, "I don't need your help, son. I'm taking this boy home right now. And we'll have just a prayer by another preacher in my house. And we'll put my little boy in the grave tomorrow." And I said, "Well, mister, if there's anything that my church could do," I said, "I don't care whether it's 4 o'clock in the morning. Would you call me?" He said, "No, I won't call you." I went up the house, and my people left. There's about 4 carloads that went down that funeral. That afternoon, they picked that little boy up, the undertaker did, and put him out there in the house, 5 houses above a little home there. And I went up there when they took the casket out and put it in the front room. I was standing there when they put the register down, cut the little light on. And I said, "I want to be the first to register that I came by." And that man walked out and said, "I thought I told you to leave us alone." I said, "No, mister, I can't leave you alone." I said, "You said that if I'm taken back, that every knee would bow, every tongue would confess, that you'd let your boy come to Sunday school." And I said, "He can't come now." "But that's still in the Bible, mister." Boy, when I said that, he said to his wife, "Go get the little boy's toys." And she went and got the riding horse when he was 2 years old. And she got all of those little old toys he had. He said, "Put them around. We don't need that church around him. We'll put his toys. He loved his toys." And when she got the last ball or bat or whatever she had, that little rocky horse and this little train and everything under there, I started out the door and I said, "Mister, I want to pray for you." He said, "Come back. Come back. Come back." He grabbed his wife and they went down in them toys. He said, "I'm going to bow my knee and confess the Lord right here. I jumped over there in no toys. I put my arm around him and led him to Jesus." Thank God he did bow. Oh, he did confess. I'm glad the scripture says, as Joseph dreamed, they bowed and they confessed. The Bible says that every man shall bow and confess. But listen, you may wait too late. You may go out of here tonight like the little boy and never have another chance. Now, I believe he is in heaven. Did you know who preached his funeral? I got to preach. We got to take him into my church, the church I was pastor. Boy, his daddy sat there and cried. I said, "Praise God, you can meet him now. Let me say to you, every knee shall bow, every tongue shall confess, every head bow." Thank you for listening. Brought you the message about a young man, how God guided his life from the time he was 17 out there in the field. Every step he took, God said to that young teenager, "I will be with thee." You know what the Bible says in chapter 39 of the book of Genesis? I like this. Listen to what it says. "And the Lord was with Joseph." Is God with you tonight? Is the Lord with you? I'd hate to go out of this auditorium. I'd hate to leave here tonight if God wasn't with me. Oh, thank God when I leave tonight, I got somebody's going with me. I knelt one night, a Friday night, at 8:45. Oh, Jesus. Then I met Jesus. He's been with me ever since. Thank God. I bowed on my knees and asked him to come in. Oh, praise the Lord. It's been so sweet to live for him. Do you know him tonight? Mother, do you know him? Dad, do you know him? Now listen to me, teenager. Don't try to live without him. Oh, don't you walk out of this auditorium without Jesus. You need to come. You need to say, Lord Jesus, come into my heart. I want you to go with me down life's pathway. And as he went with Joseph, he'll go with you. Let me ask you three things while your heads are bowed. Number one, how many in this auditorium can say, Brother Mays, without a shadow of a doubt, I know the Lord. I know that everything's under the blood. Praise God. I know that I'm in fellowship with God through Jesus. Lift up your hand. Let me see it.
1: 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The title of the message was The Teenager Who Passed the Test. And the text that the late Mays Jackson chose was from the book of Genesis, chapter 37.

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1: 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President Trump plans to increase tariffs on European Union cars and trucks to 25% next week.
2: The U.S. and EU agreed to a trade deal last July, setting a 15% tariff on most goods. But the president wrote in a social media post that the EU is not complying with that agreement. He said he will hike the tariffs on European-made cars and trucks to 25%. The president reminded EU countries that there will be no tariff if they produce their vehicles in the United States. Greg Clugston, Washington.
1: A former congressman is found guilty of lobbying for Venezuela.
3: Jurors found the Republican and an associate, Esther Nuffer, guilty on all 11 counts, including failing to register as a foreign agent and conspiracy to commit money laundering. The seven-week trial included testimony from Rivera's former housemate, Secretary of State Marco Rubio, Texas Congressman Pete Sessions, and a Washington lobbyist, who all said they were shocked to learn of Rivera's $50 million consulting contract with an affiliate of Venezuela's state oil company. Prosecutors allege Rivera was tapped by Venezuelan Minister Delcy Rodriguez, now the acting president, to work his powerful friends to get the Trump administration to abandon its hardline stance. I'm Jennifer King.
1: President Trump says he's not satisfied with Iran's latest proposal in negotiations to end war between the countries. The president told reporters yesterday at the White House that Iran wants to make a deal, but he says they're asking for things he can't agree to. Mr. Trump did not elaborate on what he sees as proposal shortcomings. A Supreme Court decision striking down a majority black congressional district in Louisiana has amplified an already intense national redistricting battle. The court's ruling Wednesday limits the use of a race in drawing voting districts. In response, Louisiana Governor Jeff Landry has suspended the state's May 16th congressional primary. This is SRN News. Is there a revival going on among America's young adults?
4: Not exactly. So says Dr. George Barna, the prominent Christian poll taker who heads the Cultural Research Center. He says his numbers indicate that, quote, when it comes to the question of revival, the most optimistic view may be that Generation Z seems to be spiritually open and actively seeking. But as a generation, there currently are few signs of deep or lasting positive shifts in their biblical foundation or overall worldview. Michael Harrington reporting.
1: The British government has declared anti-Semitism in the UK an emergency and plans to spend millions on increasing security around Jewish sites. This follows a string of arson attacks and a double stabbing in London's Golden Green neighborhood this week. Two Jewish men were seriously injured and a suspect has been arrested on suspicion of attempted murder. Authorities are investigating possible links to Iranian proxies as well. This is SRN News. Oil prices and lower, and stocks actually finishing mostly higher, with the S&P 500, even NASDAQ indexes, setting new records on Friday. More on yesterday's markets from correspondent Seth Sutel, filing this report from New York City.
5: Stocks set more records on Wall Street after Apple and Estee Lauder joined the growing list of companies delivering strong profit reports. The S&P 500 climbed 0.3% Friday. The Dow fell 152 points. That's about 0.3%. The Nasdaq Composite rose 0.9%. Apple led the way higher. The iPhone maker climbed 3.2%. Easing oil prices also helped keep trading steady. Many overseas markets were closed for the May Day holiday. Treasury yields slipped in the bond market. The yield on the 10-year Treasury edged down to 4.38%. Seth Sutel, New York.
1: 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I'm Ron Taylor.

Amen. Praise the Lord. I hope the Bible is your precious old book. I hope it's really precious to you. I hope we spend more time than we ever should, especially as these days are headed toward that day when this world is going to be judged and the church will be raptured first, of course. But in the midst of it, look at what's going on in the world today. Oh, we should be in love with the book, huh? We should take this book and hide this word in our heart. We should spend more time in this book. This book will keep us away from sin, keep us out of trouble. Listen, get your mind off the news. I mean, we're all guilty. I'm guilty. We get our mind sometimes on the news, and we're looking for answers there, or we're looking to see what's going to happen. Can I tell you, this Bible is more up to date than any newscast, than any newspaper, than any news bulletin. Can I tell you, this Bible here will keep us on the eyes of the pro. We'll keep our eyes upon the prize. And that prize is Jesus Christ. Do you want him or not? There's the question. But hey, the precious old book. And then Tony Brothers, the precious blood. And then Jim Crutchfield, precious Jesus. Oh, there's so many precious things that you can find in the book. There's so many precious things we find in Jesus. And without the shedding of blood, there's no remission of sin. Good morning to all of you. This is your Midnight Watch. My name is Brother Ward David Gillett. It's 15 minutes after 4 in the morning, Saturday, May 2nd, year of the Lord, 2026. 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It's also 58 degrees outside, and there's some rain going on right at this moment. Looks like today, Saturday, a 60% chance, decreasing to a 30% chance of showers, a high of 66. And then tonight, 30% chance of showers, then mostly clear, low of 43. Excuse me for a second there. And then Sunday, the Lord's Day, sunny, high of 70. Sunday night, clear, low of 46. Monday, sunny, a high of 79 degrees. Our Share-a-thon Day sponsor for today is Vernell Long of Easley, South Carolina. She sponsors in memory of her husband, Raymond Long. Today would have been their wedding anniversary. They were married on May 2nd, 1964. And our WTBI Internet sponsors for today are Rick Mildred and Joshua Smith. There are three separate people there. Of Taylor, South Carolina, they sponsor in memory of all veterans who have served, and in honor of those who are still with us, who have served also in the memory of John Maisley, Mildred's father, who served the United States Army during World War II. Also in memory of Uncle Joe, who served in the United States Marine Corps in Vietnam.

We want to thank our Share-a-thon sponsors today and thank all of you for your help with Share-a-thon 2026. And we want to thank you veterans and you that are serving. And we want to thank all you police officers and sheriffs and state troopers that are on the road tonight. I know some of you listen, and we're so thankful that you're there. And we pray for you and your families. We also want to thank our governor, the state of South Carolina. How about that? And those that work behind the scene that are trying to do right, we do thank the Lord for you all. So don't forget, we're here with you. Amen. Well, it's music time for the rest of the hour. McLaughlin's More Precious Than Gold. Happy Goodman's Precious Memories. Billy Kelly, Take My Hand, Precious Lord. And then the news in West Coast Baptist College, Blessed Be the Name of the Lord, Landmark Baptist Choir, Till the Storm Passes By.

It's a privilege for us to be in our home state. Alabama holds a lot of memories. It wasn't too far from this very spot where our dad stepped out on a plot of ground and with an old axe he cut down some pine trees. He notched them out and placed them together to form a log cabin to raise the Happy Goodmans there. It wasn't far, I guess about 5 miles from our house to the church. And on Sunday morning about 6 o'clock, a great big rough hand would reach over and gently begin to wake the kids. And he'd get us up, wash our face and comb our hair and put on the best clothes that we had to wear. Get us ready to go to Sunday school and church. Mom would be over in the kitchen portion of this old log cabin, preparing what breakfast we'd have. After we'd eat our breakfast, we'd head out down the trail, walking to church. We didn't have a car. We'd get there and Sunday school and church would last till, maybe 12 or 1 o'clock in the afternoon. And then finally when they'd break, if somebody asked us to go home with them and share their Sunday dinner, we'd go. But if they didn't ask us, Mom and Dad would sit around in this little tabernacle and worship God. The kids would play around outside. We'd just kind of pass the time until service time that night. And then before it would ever get dark, you could hear the dear old saints of God coming up out of those hills and hollers, shouting and singing the praises of God to the top of their voice before they ever come into sight. We'd gather in that old tabernacle and they'd worship God till 2 and sometimes 3 o'clock maybe the next morning. And then finally when they'd break again, Dad'd get out and he'd feel his way around in the night. And he'd find that trail and head back home. There'd be stair steps of us kids and behind him. 8 of us to be exact. Mom would be on the end of the line in case one of us fell down. She'd pick us up and brush us off. Make sure we wasn't hurt too bad. Now, Mom and Daddy's done made that last journey. They've gone on to inherit that mansion. By the help and the grace of the Almighty God. That's the end of the trail that I want to see. I go back down there every once in a while and visit this old home place. Part of the well curbing used to be there. There's a peach tree out in the front yard. My daddy put it there with his own bare hands. And as I stand and look, my eyes survey one of the most beautiful sights. And I hum this verse of precious memories.

Consider yourself invited to the 79th Annual Greer Baptist Camp Meeting starting Wednesday through Friday, June the 24th through the 26th, and the following week from June the 29th through July the 3rd. Each evening, we will begin our services at 7:30. Also, for our finale, we'll have a very special God and Country celebration starting at 5 p.m. on July the 3rd with two services, barbecue and fireworks. Preachers for this year's meeting include Tim Fallure, Ricky Gravely, Brian McBride, Johnny Pope, Doug Benton, and a host of others. We will also have special singing and local choirs each night. For more information, visit the Greer Baptist Camp Meeting Facebook page to receive updated information. Dr. Joe Arthur is the moderator, and the Greer Baptist Camp Meeting is located at 1360 Henderson Gap Road in the Greer community of South Carolina. Don't miss out on an opportunity to enjoy the presence of God, the people of God, and the preaching of God's Word at this year's 79th Annual Greer Baptist Camp Meeting. We would love to see you there.

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1: With SRN News, I'm Ron Taylor. President Trump says he's not satisfied with Iran's latest proposal in negotiations to end the war between the two countries. He told reporters yesterday at the White House that Iran wants to make a deal, but he says they're not asking, or they are asking for things he can't agree to.
2: They've made strides, but I'm not sure if they ever get there. There's tremendous discord. They're having a tremendous problem getting along with each other in Iran.
1: The shaky three-week ceasefire between the U.S. and Iran appears to still be holding. A federal judge bars the Trump administration from ending protected status for Yemeni nationals.
3: The judge says that the temporary protected status that was repeatedly granted to them should be extended again. Judge Dale E. Ho, in a written opinion, said those granted the status are ordinary, law-abiding people who the U.S. government had determined could face threats to their safety if they were returned to a country facing an ongoing armed conflict. The judge noted other instances where courts have recently permitted those who have fled other countries under various circumstances to stay in the United States. I'm Haya Pinjwani.
1: A federal appeals court has restricted access to one of the most common means of abortion in the U.S. by blocking mailing of prescriptions of mifepristone. A panel of the New Orleans-based Fifth U.S. Circuit Court of Appeals is requiring that the abortion pill be distributed only in person at clinics. Since the Supreme Court's 2022 ruling that overturned Roe v. Wade and allowed enforcement of abortion bans, prescriptions by mail have become a major way that abortions are provided. A Supreme Court decision striking down a majority black congressional district in Louisiana has amplified an already intense national redistricting battle. The court's ruling limits the use of race in drawing voting districts. In response, Louisiana Governor Jeff Landry says the May 16th congressional primary is on hold. This is SRN News.
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0: choir. 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Anybody sit down and stand. 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
1: Listen, brother. Let me tell you something. Listen to me. When you listen to that song and the words of that song, and you think of that day when all of the hospitals will be emptied, when all the crutches will be thrown aside, brother, that's something, isn't it? Yes, it is. Yes, when that long night is ended. Let's have it again. Come on, choir. Sing it like you just have to. Come on. Let's really open up.
2: When

Amen. Amen. Keep me safe until the storm passes by. Landmark Baptist Choir right there, till the storm passes by. And then the West Coast Baptist College right there before it. Blessed be the name of the Lord. Bless the name, oh my soul. Bless his holy name. Don't forget all his benefits. Huh? What's it say there? Well, you can go to it. Psalms 103. Billy Kelly, Take My Hand, Precious Lord. Here we go with Victory or Victorious Valley. Jesus Can, Clark Family, That's My God, Gospel Plowboys, I'll Fly Away, Cumberland Quartet, Statue of Liberty.

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1: With SRN News, I'm Ron Taylor. President Trump says he's not satisfied with Iran's latest proposal in negotiations to end the war between the two countries. He told reporters yesterday at the White House that Iran wants to make a deal, but he says they're not asking, or they are asking for things he can't agree to.
2: They've made strides, but I'm not sure if they ever get there. There's tremendous discord. They're having a tremendous problem getting along with each other in Iran.
1: The shaky three-week ceasefire between the U.S. and Iran appears to still be holding. A federal judge bars the Trump administration from ending protected status for Yemeni nationals.
3: The judge says that the temporary protected status that was repeatedly granted to them should be extended again. Judge Dale E. Ho, in a written opinion, said those granted the status are ordinary, law-abiding people who the U.S. government had determined could face threats to their safety if they were returned to a country facing an ongoing armed conflict. The judge noted other instances where courts have recently permitted those who have fled other countries under various circumstances to stay in the United States. I'm Haya Pinjwani.
1: A federal appeals court has restricted access to one of the most common means of abortion in the U.S. by blocking mailing of prescriptions of mifepristone. A panel of the New Orleans-based 5th U.S. Circuit Court of Appeals is requiring that the abortion pill be distributed only in person at clinics. Since the Supreme Court's 2022 ruling that overturned Roe v. Wade and allowed enforcement of abortion bans, prescriptions by mail have become a major way that abortions are provided. A Supreme Court decision striking down a majority black congressional district in Louisiana has amplified an already intense national redistricting battle. The court's ruling limits the use of race in drawing voting districts. In response, Louisiana Governor Jeff Landry says the May 16th congressional primary is on hold. This is SRN News. The state of Connecticut passes a new vaccine law.
4: The legislation removes religious exemptions for all shots deemed mandatory by the state and is likely to be challenged in court, experts say. The new measure contains language that states that Connecticut's Religious Freedom Restoration Act cannot be applied to immunizations for children in public or private schools. Some legal analysts predict an investigation of Connecticut by the Trump administration over the law. Michael Harrington reporting.
1: Pro-life advocates say this week's Supreme Court decision in favor of a New Jersey ministry will set a precedent. The High Court will allow first-choice women's resource centers to sue the state over an investigation into deceptive advertising because the centers do not offer abortions. The conservative majority court has given abortion opponents high-profile wins in recent years, but this case also drew support from the American Civil Liberties Union, which supports abortion but backs the pro-life group's First Amendment concerns. This is SRN News. The Pentagon says it's partnering with seven tech companies to tap into their artificial intelligence.
5: The Pentagon says Google, Microsoft, Amazon Web Services, NVIDIA, OpenAI, Reflection, and SpaceX will provide resources to, in its words, help augment warfighter decision-making in complex operational environments. But one company is battling the Pentagon in court after raising concerns about the need for AI safeguards. Anthropic says it sought, but was denied, assurances in its contract the military would not use its technology in fully autonomous weapon systems or for surveillance of Americans. Bob Agner reporting.
1: Tickets for most of the World Cup group games remain on general sale with just over a month to go until the tournament kicks off on June 11th, but prices are exorbitantly high. They top out at over $4,100 for the United States opening game against Paraguay in L.A., and many cost around $2,000. More details at srnnews.com.

Amen. Praise the Lord. I'm glad he's Jesus, my Lord. How about you? He's altogether lovely. It says in Song of Solomon, chapter 5, verse 16, his mouth is most sweet. Yea, he is altogether lovely. This is my beloved, and this is my friend. O daughters of Jerusalem, how about that? Jesus is altogether lovely. Nobody can do it like Jesus. Nobody can be Jesus but Jesus. And we thank the Lord for Christ Jesus this morning. It's hymn time, and we are started yesterday in the Psalms, and we're in Psalms 44, and we started with the title there, To the Chief Musician, a Psalm of David. And we noticed that the musician is a chief singer, and there was other things that went with it. He was in charge. And then the psalm is a poem set to notes. You know, our life is a psalm in a sense. Our life is a poem. When you got saved, the Lord started his workmanship in you. Because the Bible talks over there in Ephesians chapter 8, verse 10, that we are his workmanship. We are his poem. Yes, and he's making a song out of our lives. What a lovely note to know that. And then David, or David, means loving or beloved. You know, we're accepted in the beloved. Who is the beloved altogether? That one that's altogether lovely. His name is Christ Jesus. He is the beloved. And Ephesians chapter 1 tells us how we're accepted in him. And David was as well. But now let's look at this first verse real quick. Blessed is he that considereth the poor. The Lord will deliver him. So let's just do something here. I want to go 1 second. I'll be right there. And let's do this. All right, there we go. Blessed is he. Who's he? Well, happy is he. That could be you, that could be me, that could be David, but he. Blessed is he. So it's pointing to a person. And being happy, having happiness. Blessed is he that considereth. That word considereth means to make or act circumspect, hence intelligent, okay, to understand, to be wise, to prosper wisely, consider, to instruct, to be prudent. So blessed is he that considereth the poor. Well, that word poor there doesn't necessarily mean somebody that has no money. What he's talking about there is someone that's dangling, someone that's weak, lean, someone that's needy, someone that is a weaker man. And, you know, the Bible teaches us that we are to help those that are weak in the faith. We are to encourage those that are weak in the faith. David was the king. David protected his people. And in this life, we have people that are weak. They're unable to protect themselves. They're not all strong and all butch and ready to go. And here David is saying, blessed is he that considereth the poor. Of course, these are God's word. We need to consider the poor. Those that are around us, they're unable. And we have many like that. And then he says, the Lord will deliver him in time of trouble. Can I tell you, we were delivered that day in trouble. We're still delivered out of days of trouble. David was experienced many times. He was delivered out of the time of trouble. In other words, he was put into a smooth place. There was an escape. He was escaped out of trouble. He was released out of trouble. He was rescued out of trouble. Can I tell you, the way of escape for us today is the cross of Calvary. Can I tell you that the burden that you're carrying, maybe sinner, and maybe even a Christian. There are Christians that carry burdens. They don't leave it at the feet of Jesus. Well, there's a release today, and it's through Jesus. Oh, you remember that day when that burden was lifted away? And then rescue. There's only one rescue. There's only one hope. There's only one Lord. There's only one Savior. There's only one God, and he's our rescue. And he did those things for David.

Amen. Lay them at her feet, at his feet. Glory, hallelujah. That was the Proclaimers there. Lay them down and leave them there. You know, Psalms 41, the verse in the New Testament that really reflects this particular psalm is Matthew 5, verse 7. Blessed are the merciful, for they shall obtain mercy. I'm glad for the compassionate hand of God through Christ Jesus. How about that? Well, McCamey's altogether lovely. Good morning to all of you. We're just a little bit after 5 o'clock, 16 minutes, matter of fact, after 5 in the morning. And it is, looks like it is 57 degrees outside, light rain. Today, Saturday, a 60% chance, increase to a 30% chance of showers, a high of 66. And then tonight, a 30% chance of showers, and mostly clear, low of 43. Sunday, the Lord's Day, sunny, high of 70 degrees. It is Saturday, May 2nd, year of the Lord 2026. Our Share-a-thon Day sponsor for today is Vernell Long of Easley, South Carolina. She sponsors a memory of her husband, Raymond Long. Today would have been their wedding anniversary. They were married on May 2nd, 1964. And our WTBI Internet sponsors for today are Rick, Mildred, and Joshua Smith of Taylor, South Carolina. They sponsor in memory of all veterans who have served and in honor of those who are still with us who have served, also in memory of John Maisley, Mildred's father,

served in the United States Army during World War II, also in memory of Uncle Joe, who served in the United States Marine Corps in Vietnam. 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Coming up here at 5:45, What the Bible Says, Dr. Melvin Aiken. Right now, the Providence Quartet. Hey, shake hands with a poor boy. That's me. And then the Gospel Messengers, John 3:16. Always a joy listening to that. Bill Harvey and friends, put on the whole armor of God. And then Singing Cooks, My Home's a Sight to See. Here we go.

A blizzard was a-setting in. A little boy was a-selling newspapers on the corner as the people were passing by, trying to hurry home to their warm homes for they'd be in and out of the cold. And the little boy was so cold, and he wasn't selling very many papers. He walked up to a policeman, and he said, "Mister, you wouldn't happen to know where a poor boy could find a warm place to sleep tonight, do you?" He said, "You see, I live in a box up around the corner there down the alley. Gets awful cold in there of a night. Sure would be nice to have a warm place to stay." Policeman looked down at the little boy, and he said, "You go down the street to that big white house down yonder, and you knock on the door. When they come to the door, you just say, 3:16, and they'll let you in." So he did. He walked up the steps to the door, and he

Later she came back and she asked him, said, "Are you hungry?" And he said, "Well, just a little. I haven't eaten in a couple of days, and I guess I could stand a little bit of food."

big old Bible, and she sat down in front of him. She looked up at him, and she said, "Do you understand John 3:16? He said, "No, ma'am, I don't. The first time I ever heard it was last night when the policeman told me to use it." So she opened the Bible to John 3:16.

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1: With SRN News, I'm Ron Taylor. The United States is warning shipping companies they could face sanctions if they pay Iran to safely pass through the Strait of Hormuz. The U.S. Office of Foreign Assets Control issued the alert yesterday, adding another layer of pressure in the standoff between the U.S. and Iran over control of the Strait of Hormuz, which typically handles a fifth of the world's oil and gas shipments in peacetime. Iran effectively closed the strait to normal traffic by attacking and threatening to attack ships after the U.S. and Israel launched the war February 28th. President Trump says he's not satisfied with Iran's latest proposal and negotiations to end the war. Mr. Trump told reporters yesterday at the White House that Iran wants to make a deal, but he says they're asking for things he can't agree to. He didn't elaborate on what he sees as the proposal shortcomings. He said negotiations have continued by phone after what he called off the envoy's trip to Pakistan last week. This is SRN News. The Pentagon says the U.S. will withdraw about 5,000 troops from Germany in the next 6 to 12 months. The president has threatened to withdraw some troops from its NATO ally earlier in the week, as he continues to feud with Chancellor Friedrich Merz over the U.S.-Israel war in Iran. The president claims the Iran war has already ended, and he says the congressional approval is unnecessary.
2: Under the War Powers Resolution of 1973, the president must seek formal approval from Congress for military action that extends beyond 60 days. That deadline for the Iran war arrived this week, but the Trump administration says the current ceasefire effectively paused the war, and there's no need to seek congressional approval. As the ceasefire continues, the U.S. Navy is maintaining a blockade to prevent Iran's oil tankers from getting out to sea. Greg Clugston, Washington.
1: This is SRN News.
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0: Hello, this is Pastor Doug Benton right here at Tabernacle Baptist Church in Greenville, South Carolina. 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
0: Once again, I want to thank you for your continual support and every gift given for this new building for our precious children. 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God bless you, and thank you.

Amen. Singing Cooks right there. My home's a sight to see. In my Father's house are many mansions. I would not have told you, but I go to prepare a place for you, and where I am, there I also shall. I said that all backwards and wrong. How about that? Well, let's just read it real quick. We'll just read it. We have a home in heaven. You can read about the city of God, the New Jerusalem, because that's where we're actually going to be. But let's see. Let's look at this in chapter 14. As many times as I've quoted that, let not your heart be troubled. You believe in God, believe also in me. In my Father's house are many mansions. If it were not so, I would have told you. I go to prepare a place for you. And if I go and prepare a place for you, I will come again and receive you unto myself, that where I am, there ye may be also. And remember these words in verse 6. He says, Jesus saith unto him, that was Thomas, because he asked a question, I am the way, the truth, and the life. And no man cometh unto the Father but by me. There's only one way, folks. Here we go with Tabernacle College Quartet. We'll soon be done. Tony Brothers, Sweet Beulah Land. And then what the Bible says, the Rollins, he's the one.

0: It's time now for What the Bible Says with Dr. W. Melvin Aiken.
1: And he said, in an hour that you think not, the Son of Man cometh. That's a warning today for you and me. And if you're not saved, it's a warning to you. In an hour that you think not, the Lord's going to show up and you'll not be ready. So I challenge you today, don't put it off. Don't wait too late. Don't wait too long. But go ahead and believe upon the Lord Jesus Christ. Trust Him while He's calling you. Trust Him while the convicting Spirit is upon you. Receive Him while there's still time. He said, seek the Lord while He may be found. Call upon Him while He's near. Turn from your sin. Turn from your old life. Turn from your wicked way. And trust the Lord Jesus Christ as your Savior.
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1: With SRN News, I'm Ron Taylor. The United States is warning shipping companies they could face sanctions if they pay Iran to safely pass through the Strait of Hormuz. The U.S. Office of Foreign Assets Control issued the alert yesterday, adding another layer of pressure in the standoff between the U.S. and Iran over control of the Strait of Hormuz, which typically handles a fifth of the world's oil and gas shipments in peacetime. Iran effectively closed the strait to normal traffic by attacking and threatening to attack ships after the U.S. and Israel launched the war February 28th. President Trump says he's not satisfied with Iran's latest proposal and negotiations to end the war. Mr. Trump told reporters yesterday at the White House that Iran wants to make a deal, but he says they're asking for things he can't agree to. He didn't elaborate on what he sees as the proposal shortcomings. He said negotiations have continued by phone after what he called off the envoy's trip to Pakistan last week. This is SRN News. The Pentagon says the U.S. will withdraw about 5,000 troops from Germany in the next 6 to 12 months. The president has threatened to withdraw some troops from its NATO ally earlier in the week, as he continues to feud with Chancellor Friedrich Merz over the U.S.-Israel war in Iran. The president claims the Iran war has already ended, and he says the congressional approval is unnecessary.
2: Under the War Powers Resolution of 1973, the president must seek formal approval from Congress for military action that extends beyond 60 days. That deadline for the Iran war arrived this week, but the Trump administration says the current ceasefire effectively paused the war and there's no need to seek congressional approval. As the ceasefire continues, the U.S. Navy is maintaining a blockade to prevent Iran's oil tankers from getting out to sea. Greg Clugston, Washington.
1: This is SRN News. Indiana's abortion ban goes to the state Supreme Court.
3: A group of abortion advocates are challenging the law under Indiana's Religious Freedom Restoration Act. They argue that banning abortion is a violation of their deeply held religious beliefs in favor of the procedure. It is a novel legal trick, and the state Supreme Court's decision may impact cases elsewhere. The justices have granted a speedy hearing, letting the plaintiffs skip over intermediate courts. Arguments are set for September. Michael Harrington reporting.
1: The Texas State Board of Education is getting ready to vote on a list of Bible stories to be used in the public schools. Texts on the proposed list include well-known biblical lessons such as the Golden Rule for kindergarten, the Parable of the Prodigal Son for first grade, Corinthians' definition of love for seventh grade, and the Beatitudes for the eighth grade. Selections for older students include David and Goliath, the Tower of Babel, and passages from the books of Job and Ecclesiastes. This is SRN News. Treasury Secretary Scott Bessent is concerned about the allure of easy money, like lottery tickets, buy now, pay later loans, and the promise of a crypto windfall.
4: Bessent worries a get-rich-quick mindset often leads Americans farther from financial stability and not closer to it. The billionaire hedge fund manager has a personal history. It's marked by financial challenges with humble beginnings in rural South Carolina. Bessent hopes part of his Treasury Department legacy will be to promote financial literacy, help Americans budget, and save. This push comes as the federal government itself amasses record debt. Rich Thomason, Washington.
1: Agricultural Secretary Brooke Rollins this week attributed a multi-million person drop in the number of participants receiving food stamps through SNAP to the tamping down of fraud and an improved economy. Experts say fraud detection was not the primary reason. More details at srnnews.com.

Amen. The Britton family and friends near to the heart of God. Psalms 45:1 says, my heart is inditing, overflowing with great joy, a good matter. I speak of the things which I have made, touching the king. My tongue is the pen of a ready writer. This psalmist here is composing a song, a love song for his king. And you know, when we sing these songs, these gospel songs and the hymns and so on and so forth, and spiritual songs, well, our heart is inditing a good matter, overflowing with great joy, singing unto the Lord. Oh, can I tell you, singing unto him and praising him with your lips. Praise the Lord. That was Britton family and friends near to the heart of God. My, by grace, God is watching over me. Victory strings. God saves old sinners. And I'm saved. I'm born again. How about you? I know many of you are, but there should be, and there probably is, someone listening that's never trusted, never turned from their sin, and never did an about-face, repented toward God, and put their faith and trust in Jesus and him alone, renouncing everything that you've trusted, everything, and just by faith, trust Jesus, the payment for your sins. Amen. He paid that purchased possession, and he purchased the church with his own blood, that precious, precious blood. Amen. Well, it's 15 minutes after 6 in the morning, Saturday, May 2nd. Sorry about that. It is 56 degrees outside at this time here, mostly cloudy in Greenville, South Carolina. You're upstate here. And then today it looks like a 70% chance, decreasing to a 30% chance of showers, a high of 66 degrees. Our Share-a-thon Day sponsor for today is Vernell Long of Easley, South Carolina. She sponsors in memory of her husband, Raymond Long. Today would have been their wedding anniversary. They were married on May 2nd, 1964. And our WTBI internet sponsor for today are Rick, Mildred, and Joshua Smith of Taylor, South Carolina. They sponsor in memory of all veterans who have served and in honor of those who are still with us who have served. Also in memory of John Maisley, Mildred's father, who served in the United States Army during World War II. Also in memory of Uncle Joe, who served in the United States Marine Corps in Vietnam. Well, we want to thank Vernell Long and Rick, Mildred, and Joshua Smith for being our day sponsor and internet sponsor, because they do help cover the listeners' portion of our operating expenses for the WTBI Radio Ministries. We want to thank all of you for your help with Share-a-thon 2026. Coming up next, the primitives. God can't see through the blood. Did you know that? In God's eyes, as if you've never sinned. How about that? That's how complete you are in Christ. Collinsworth family, God is in the shadows. West Coast Baptist College, sing praise to our God. The Roots, the love of God, Scott Caudle, priceless gift from God. Here we go.

0: Hello, this is Pastor Doug Benton right here at Tabernacle Baptist Church in Greenville, South Carolina. And we are coming to you today with a need for our Tabernacle Children's Home. Our mission has always been to provide a safe, loving, and faith-centered environment for children who have nowhere else to turn. Since 1962, Tabernacle Children's Home has given a secure place for children to grow, learn, and experience God's love. Our current facility is now not in compliance with many codes. 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They're unable to continue to sleep in this current building. A project of this magnitude requires partnership from many. Your generous gift will translate into walls, rooms, and a foundation of stability. 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
1: With SRN News, I'm Ron Taylor. Last weekend's security threat at the White House Correspondents' Dinner prompted questions about the presidential line of succession. More from White House correspondent Greg Clugston.
2: 92-year-old Republican Chuck Grassley of Iowa is third in line for the presidency and was the highest-ranking official not in attendance at the dinner.
3: I think I learned that on television at the time.
2: Speaking to the Salem Radio Network in his Capitol Hill office, Grassley said a thorough Secret Service review is underway, but some possible policy changes are already being discussed.
3: They're thinking now in the White House that it was even wrong to have the president and vice president at the same event, and I think that that would be wise.
2: Grassley commended the Secret Service for its swift response and bravery. Greg Clugston, Capitol Hill.
1: Abortion pills by mail are banned by a U.S. District Court, a victory for pro-life advocates that is likely to head to the Supreme Court.
4: The decision favors Louisiana's attorney general and a woman who says she was coerced into taking abortion pills. ACLU lawyer Julia Kay says this will affect access to abortion and miscarriage care in every state in the nation. It's one of the most common means of abortion in the U.S. The 5th U.S. Circuit Court of Appeals, based in New Orleans, is blocking the distribution of prescriptions of mifepristone by mail and requiring that it be distributed only in person at clinics. The FDA dropped that requirement during the COVID-19 pandemic, citing decades of studies. The appeals court ruling says that every abortion facilitated by the FDA's action cancels Louisiana's ban on medical abortion and undermines its policy. I'm Jennifer King.
1: Spirit Airlines says it's going out of business after 34 years and is ending its operations immediately. President Trump Friday said the administration had given the budget carrier a final proposal for a taxpayer-funded takeover. It affects about 17,000 jobs. This is SRN News. A new poll reinforces the Bible.
5: Proverbs says, train up a child in the way he should go, and when he is old, he will not depart from it. A study released by the Pew Research Center finds that American kids who are raised with a positive experience of religion are much more likely to cling to that faith in adulthood. The poll also indicates that the more religious the household a youngster was brought up in, the more likely it is that he will remain faithful when he grows up. Michael Harrington reporting.
1: Teens in the U.S. are obtaining abortion pills through telehealth, and young people ages 18 to 24 are ordering medication abortion at much higher rates than older adults. Those are the key findings of a new study published in the Journal of the American Medical Association. The researchers say underage girls are also bypassing parental involvement requirements and requesting abortion drugs at higher rates in states that parental involvement laws compared with other counterparts in more liberal abortion access states. This is SRN News. May Day marches kicked off around the world yesterday amid a backdrop of rising fuel prices.
6: Activists worldwide kick off May Day rallies on Friday, demanding peace, higher wages, and better working conditions. Rising energy prices and living costs have become major concerns. Workers in the Philippines clashed with police near the U.S. Embassy in the capital, Manila, on Friday. They're demanding higher wages following record spikes in fuel and commodity prices and a stop to the fighting in the Middle East. I'm Karen Shamas.
1: President Trump has chosen Dr. Nicole Sapphire as his third pick for U.S. Surgeon General. Sapphire is a radiologist and ex-Fox News Channel contributor who's been a vocal advocate for vaccination and has criticized the Trump administration's handling of health issues. Still, Sapphire supports Health Secretary Robert F. Kennedy Jr.'s agenda, including removing food additives and cutting on ultra-processed foods. More at srnnews.com.
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Amen. Husbands, love your wife as Christ loved the church and gave himself for it. Well, Mother's Day is right around the corner, and that's a great song. Brother Scott Caudle sings right there, Priceless Gift from God, Proverbs chapter 31. You can read all about it. But can I tell you, I thank God for that unspeakable gift that we have in Jesus Christ our Lord. But I thank the Lord for good, godly mothers. How about you? Godly wives. And I thank the Lord for godly husbands and dads and fathers. I know Mother's Day gets a little bit more than Father's Day, but really the truth matter is the father is very important in the home. That's why you see the problems we have today. Many homes without a father. Well, I'm glad the Lord put me in a good home. I was born and my dad passed away when I was a child. And I was 2 years old and I was put in a Christian home, and I thank the Lord for that. Well, thank you for tuning in with us this morning. That was Scott Caudle, Priceless Gift from God, and The Roots, The Love of God, and West Coast Baptist College, Sing Praises to Our God. Coming up next, Squire Parsons, God's Chosen, Doug Ramage, God on the Mountain, and the Florida Boys, I Still Believe in America. Well, God bless y'all. Tell everybody to, well, I should say, would you step out in faith today and tell someone about Jesus?

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The Bible said that the steps of a good man are ordered by the Lord, and he delighteth in his way. 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Psalms 37:23 and 24.

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1: With SRN News, I'm Ron Taylor. Last weekend's security threat at the White House Correspondents' Dinner prompted questions about the presidential line of succession. More from White House correspondent Greg Clugston.
2: 92-year-old Republican Chuck Grassley of Iowa is third in line for the presidency and was the highest-ranking official not in attendance at the dinner.
3: I think I learned that on television at the time.
2: Speaking to the Salem Radio Network in his Capitol Hill office, Grassley said a thorough Secret Service review is underway, but some possible policy changes are already being discussed.
3: They're thinking now in the White House that it was even wrong to have the president and vice president at the same event, and I think that that would be wise.
2: Grassley commended the Secret Service for its swift response and bravery. Greg Clugston, Capitol Hill.
1: Abortion pills by mail are banned by a U.S. District Court, a victory for pro-life advocates that is likely to head to the Supreme Court.
4: The decision favors Louisiana's attorney general and a woman who says she was coerced into taking abortion pills. ACLU lawyer Julia Kay says this will affect access to abortion and miscarriage care in every state in the nation. It's one of the most common means of abortion in the U.S. The 5th U.S. Circuit Court of Appeals, based in New Orleans, is blocking the distribution of prescriptions of mifepristone by mail and requiring that it be distributed only in person at clinics. The FDA dropped that requirement during the COVID-19 pandemic, citing decades of studies. The appeals court ruling says that every abortion facilitated by the FDA's action cancels Louisiana's ban on medical abortion and undermines its policy. I'm Jennifer King.
1: Spirit Airlines says it's going out of business after 34 years and is ending its operations immediately. President Trump Friday said the administration had given the budget carrier a final proposal for a taxpayer-funded takeover. It affects about 17,000 jobs. This is SRN News. A new poll reinforces the Bible.
5: Proverbs says, train up a child in the way he should go, and when he is old, he will not depart from it. A study released by the Pew Research Center finds that American kids who are raised with a positive experience of religion are much more likely to cling to that faith in adulthood. The poll also indicates that the more religious the household a youngster was brought up in, the more likely it is that he will remain faithful when he grows up. Michael Harrington reporting.
1: Teens in the U.S. are obtaining abortion pills through telehealth, and young people ages 18 to 24 are ordering medication abortion at much higher rates than older adults. Those are the key findings of a new study published in the Journal of the American Medical Association. The researchers say underage girls are also bypassing parental involvement requirements and requesting abortion drugs at higher rates in states that parental involvement laws compared with other counterparts in more liberal abortion access states. This is SRN News. May Day marches kicked off around the world yesterday amid a backdrop of rising fuel prices.
6: Activists worldwide kick off May Day rallies on Friday, demanding peace, higher wages, and better working conditions. Rising energy prices and living costs have become major concerns. Workers in the Philippines clashed with police near the U.S. Embassy in the capital, Manila, on Friday. They're demanding higher wages following record spikes in fuel and commodity prices and a stop to the fighting in the Middle East. I'm Karen Shamas.
1: President Trump has chosen Dr. Nicole Sapphire as his third pick for U.S. Surgeon General. Sapphire is a radiologist and ex-Fox News Channel contributor who's been a vocal advocate for vaccination and has criticized the Trump administration's handling of health issues. Still, Sapphire supports Health Secretary Robert F. Kennedy Jr.'s agenda, including removing food additives and cutting ultra-processed foods. More at srnnews.com.

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She sponsors in memory of her husband, Raymond Long. Today would have been their wedding anniversary. They were married on May the 2nd, 1964. Our WTBI Internet partner for today, they are Rick, Mildred, and Joshua Smith of Taylor, South Carolina. They sponsor in memory of all the veterans who have served and in honors of those who are still with us who have served. Also in memory of John Masley, Mildred's father, who served in the United States Army during World War II. Also in memory of Uncle Joe, who served in the United States Marine Corps in Vietnam. 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

consider yourself invited to the 79th Annual Greer Baptist Camp Meeting starting Wednesday through Friday, June the 24th through the 26th, and the following week from June the 29th through July the 3rd. Each evening, we will begin our services at 7:30. Also, for our finale, we'll have a very special God and Country celebration starting at 5 p.m. on July the 3rd with two services, barbecue and fireworks. Preachers for this year's meeting include Tim Fallure, Ricky Gravely, Brian McBride, Johnny Pope,

Doug Benton, and a host of others. We will also have special singing and local choirs each night. 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Dr. Joe Arthur is the moderator, and the Greer Baptist Camp Meeting is located at 1360 Henderson Gap Road in the Greer community of South Carolina. Don't miss out on an opportunity to enjoy the presence of God, the people of God, and the preaching of God's Word at this year's 79th annual Greer Baptist Camp Meeting. We would love to see you there.

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0: With SRN News, I'm Bob Agnew in Washington. The Justice Department says posting a photo of seashells arranged to say 8647, advising to get rid of Donald Trump, the 47th president, was tantamount to a threat on the president's life. But the person who put that posting up disagrees. James Comey says that he'll fight a Justice Department indictment accusing him of threatening the president. Comey appeared in federal court in Virginia this past week, turning himself in on two charges, including threatening the life of the president and transmitting threats across state lines. The Iran war has much of the world focused on the fragile supply lines for Middle East oil, and that sparked renewed interest in Alaska's vast oil reserves. Interior Secretary Doug Burgum.
1: At one point, you know, this was a state that was producing almost 2 million barrels a day. Now it's down to less than 500,000 a day. We've got a pipeline with excess capacity. We've got Japan getting 92% of their oil from the Strait of Hormuz.
0: Burgum interviewed this week by the Salem Radio Network. The Federal Reserve's Jerome Powell announced this week he plans to remain on the board after his chairmanship comes to an end in mid-May.
2: Powell said he will stay on as a Fed governor for a period of time to be determined, and he said he plans to keep a low profile.
3: There's only ever one chair of the Federal Reserve Board. When Kevin Warsh is confirmed and sworn in, he will be that chair.
2: Powell said he decided to remain on the board because of the unprecedented legal attacks by the Trump administration, which he believes have put the independence of the nation's central bank at risk. Greg Clugston, Washington.
0: As the September 11, 25-year mark approaches, the nonprofit group Tunnel to Towers is taking a piece of the World Trade Center steel across America. The Coast to Coast event kicks off today, and it's meant to make a very symbolic statement to some young people who were not alive when the attack happened. This
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1: With SRN News, I'm Bob Agnew in Washington. The Justice Department says posting a photo of seashells arranged to say 8647, advising to get rid of Donald Trump, the 47th president, was tantamount to a threat on the president's life. But the person who put that posting up disagrees. James Comey says that he'll fight a Justice Department indictment accusing him of threatening the president. Comey appeared in federal court in Virginia this past week, turning himself in on two charges, including threatening the life of the president and transmitting threats across state lines. The Iran war has much of the world focused on the fragile supply lines for Middle East oil, and that sparked renewed interest in Alaska's vast oil reserves. Interior Secretary Doug Burgum.
2: At one point, you know, this was a state that was producing almost 2 million barrels a day. Now it's down to less than 500,000 a day. We've got a pipeline with excess capacity. We've got Japan getting 92% of their oil from the Strait of Hormuz.
1: Burgum interviewed this week by the Salem Radio Network. The Federal Reserve's Jerome Powell announced this week he plans to remain on the board after his chairmanship comes to an end in mid-May.
3: Powell said he will stay on as a Fed governor for a period of time to be determined, and he said he plans to keep a low profile.
4: There's only ever one chair of the Federal Reserve Board. When Kevin Warsh is confirmed and sworn in, he will be that chair.
3: Powell said he decided to remain on the board because of the unprecedented legal attacks by the Trump administration, which he believes have put the independence of the nation's central bank at risk. Greg Clugston, Washington.
1: As the September 11, 25-year mark approaches, the nonprofit group Tunnel to Towers is taking a piece of the World Trade Center steel across America. The coast-to-coast event kicks off today, and it's meant to make a very symbolic statement to some young people who were not alive when the attack happened. This is SRN News. The grandson of Billy Graham will be in Japan next week.
5: Will Graham is scheduled to preach the gospel for 2 days in Shikoku, May 4th and 5th. The Love and Hope celebration will mark Graham's first trip back to Japan since 2014 and is part of a multi-year effort to evangelize the country. Less than 2% of the Japanese population is Christian, and the spread of the gospel has always been stubbornly slow in a nation that is primarily Buddhist or Shintoist with a penchant for ancestor worship. Michael Harrington reporting.
1: Also at SRNNews.com, New Jersey's Nassau Presbyterian Church will host the five-lecture Samuel Adams Hare Series to mark the 250th anniversary of the nation's birth. Organizers say the event also will highlight the unique role that Presbyterians played in moving New Jersey from indifference to independence. During the American Revolution, King George called the drive for independence the Presbyterian Rebellion. This is SRN News. Days may be numbered for one of the world's most famous dogs in Albany, New York.
6: Albany residents love Nipper, a giant dog statue perched atop a warehouse for nearly seven decades. This 28-foot statue depicting the famous RCA dog listening to a phonograph has become a local icon. Parents pointed out to kids and Nipper merchandise is popular. However, that pride is now tempered with concern for Nipper's future. After years of litigation, the unused four-story warehouse on which Nipper sits was recently marked by a red placard with a white slash, a warning to firefighters and other first responders to use caution when entering. Keith Peters reporting.
1: On Wall Street Friday, the Dow Jones Industrial Average closed off by 152 points, but the other major indexes fared much better. The NASDAQ was up by 222 at the closing bell. You'll find more of these stories at SRNNews.com.
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0: revive us again, that thy people may rejoice in thee.
1: The Flat Shoals Baptist Church in Walhalla, South Carolina is having their spring revival, April 26th through the 29th, with Brother Stacy Piercy preaching. Service times Sunday 11 a.m. and 6 p.m., and Monday through Wednesday at 7 p.m. nightly. The pastor is Joey Durham, and the church address is 656 Flat Shoals Road, Walhalla, South Carolina, 29691. That's the Flat Shoals Baptist Church Spring Revival, April 26th through the 29th. The 2026 Cherokee County Camp Meeting will be April 26th through May the 3rd, 7 p.m. nightly, with preaching by Brother Milton Taylor on Sunday, Brother Ronald Roberts Monday and Tuesday, Brother David Epps Wednesday and Thursday, Brother Cody Zorn Friday and Saturday, and Brother Larry Winkler on Sunday. The address is 6736 Union Highway in Pacolet, South Carolina, 29372. That's the 2026 Cherokee County Camp Meeting, April 26th through May the 3rd, 7 p.m. nightly. The Emmanuel Baptist Church is having their 2026 Homecoming Revival, Sunday, May the 3rd through Friday, May the 8th. Guest speaker on Sunday the 3rd is Pastor Leonard Griffin, and the morning service, 10:30 a.m., and evening service at 6 p.m., with lunch served immediately following the Sunday morning service. Then guest speaker, Pastor Chad Bailey, on Monday, May the 4th through Friday, May the 8th, services 7 p.m. nightly. Come experience powerful preaching, uplifting music, and sweet fellowship as they celebrate homecoming together at the Emmanuel Baptist Church. The address is 3000 Stone Station Road in Roebuck, South Carolina, 29376, Sunday, May the 3rd through Friday, May the 8th. The Agnew Road Church of God invites you to their revival, A Godly Fix in 2026, Sunday, May the 3rd through Friday, May the 8th, with special speakers Reverend Hank Connor, Reverend Keith Speed, Reverend Ronnie Grant, and Reverend Brad Shirley. Service times Sunday, May the 3rd at 10:30 a.m. and 6 p.m., then Monday through Friday, 7 p.m. nightly. The Agnew Road Church of God is located at 200 Agnew Road, Greenville, South Carolina, 29617, and the pastor there is Derek Elgin. The South Carolina Baptist Fellowship will be having their May Fellowship meeting at the Emmanuel Baptist Church in Roebuck, South Carolina, with the good pastor there, Frankie Taylor. Service on Monday, May the 4th at 10 a.m. and concluding at 1 p.m. with a meal following provided by the church. The address of the Emmanuel Baptist Church is 3000 Stone Station Road, Roebuck, South Carolina, 29376. You are invited to the Hoopers Creek Broadcasting Network's Share-a-thon 2026, May 11th through May 17th, with live preaching, live singing, and daily services at 10 a.m., 2 p.m., and 7 p.m. The Hoopers Creek Broadcasting Network is located on the campus of the Hoopers Creek Baptist Church, 71 Hoopers Creek Church Road, Fletcher, North Carolina, 28732.
2: The Hope of Israel Baptist Fellowship will be hosting a national conference taking place May the 17th through the 20th at Zion Hill Baptist Church, where the pastor is Danny Moore. The meeting takes place May the 17th through the 20th, and the keynote preachers will be James Jones Jr., Samuel Freed, Ricky Gravely, Don Farmer, Doug Benton, John Sasser, and Scott Dean. And that's the Hope of Israel Baptist Fellowship National Conference, hosted at the Zion Hill Baptist Church, 3315 Anderson Road in Greenville, where the pastor is Danny Moore. The moderator is K. Daniel Freed. There'll be special singing by Phil Salarini, the Raines family, the Wheeler family, Naomi Freed, and combined choirs, with Doug Raines directing the choirs. And that's the Hope of Israel Baptist Fellowship National Conference, May the 17th through the 20th. Service is taking place on Sunday at 9:45 and 11 a.m., and Sunday evening at 6 p.m., and then Monday, Tuesday, and Wednesday, there'll be afternoon services at 1:30, 3:45, 5 p.m., and 7 p.m. each evening. On Wednesday, there'll be an extra morning service taking place at 9:30 a.m., and that's May the 17th through the 20th at Zion Hill Baptist Church.
0: This has been Revive Us Again, featuring news of church happenings in the listening area. The announcement of an event on this program does not necessarily imply endorsement by WTBI.

And a good morning to you, my friends. 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She sponsors in memory of her husband, Mr. Raymond Long. Today would have been their wedding anniversary. They were married on May 2nd, 1964. 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Also in memory of John Maisley, Mildred's father, who served in the United States Army during World War II. Also in memory of Uncle Joe, who served in the United States Marine Corps in Vietnam. 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Okay, quick look at our weather. We've got overcast skies at 56 degrees right now, with a high of 66 for the day, and a 30% chance of rain leading into the afternoon. Tonight, we've still got that 30% chance of rain, so that's leading into the evening. Low of 43. And then Sunday, we've got a high of 70 with sunny skies, and then a low of 46 with clear skies. Monday, we've got a high of 79 with sunny skies again, and then a low of 52 during the night with mostly clear skies. Alrighty. We've got the Brady Rochester family coming up singing with As For Me In My House, and then after that, we will have the Children's Bible Club. Once again, we want to thank you for listening to WTBI Radio. We pray that those of you who are going down the road will stay safe, and that you will continue to be blessed by the broadcasting of our station. Once again, we want to thank you, and say God bless you, have a wonderful day.

Hello, this is Pastor Doug Benton right here at Tabernacle Baptist Church, a gospel lighthouse shining around the world, WTBI 91.5 FM, Greenville, South Carolina, and online at WTBI.org.

Hi there, boys and girls. Welcome to the Children's Bible Club. We're glad you've joined us today. Join the choir now as they sing under the direction of Mr. Howard Woods.

Thank you, choir, for that good singing. Say, summertime is a wonderful time. And God is a wonderful, mighty God who made all the seasons, spring, summer, fall, and winter. Ecclesiastes says, for everything there is a season. And God is the God of time also. He put the sun and moon and stars in space and set things in motion to keep this whole world moving at just the perfect pace. So perfect, in fact, that we can make calendars and set clocks by it and depend on the result. Here's a little poem you might like about clocks. While I'm in bed, the English wake. While I have lunch, their tea they take. When I say prayers, they're sound asleep. What various clocks our Lord must keep! And isn't it wonderful that he can keep every one and knows what every boy and girl is doing, no matter which side of the world they live on? How big and wonderful and mighty our God is! And he's running this universe according to his schedule. In the fullness of time, God sent forth his Son. And in his time, Christ died for our sins. And in his time, Jesus will come back again. And in his time, the millennium will be complete. And some

day will come the time when, as in Revelation says, there should be time no longer, and then we'll be in eternity forever and ever. That's why it's so important, Bible Clubbers, to prepare for eternity now, while there's time. Amos said, "Prepare to meet thy God." So trust Christ as your Savior from sin. Then ask God to help you to put your life in step and in time with His will, and walk in kilter and in time with His plan for you, and make you a blessing in His service. Oh, the wisdom of the ages is to find out which way God is going and to go with Him. And now, here's the choir.

0: What was that terrible noise? The native bushman picked up his pace through the rough outback country. He was tired and weary and anxious to get home from a long day's work, but fear struck his heart as he drew near and heard strange, horrible noises coming from the direction of his hut. What was happening? What could be causing such a ruckus? Had marauders or dingoes invaded his little thatched hut? Quietly, he pushed through the tall brush toward his hut, but as he came closer, the noise got louder and louder. He moved cautiously and held his machete up, ready for quick action. Then, silently crouching down and spreading the bushes open before him so he could see, he froze in his tracks. There in the darkness in front of his hut, a terrible battle was raging. A wallaby, a small kangaroo, and a giant python were locked in a mortal struggle. It was plain to see that the battle had been raging for a long time, for the poor wallaby's frantic fright was getting weaker and hopeless. He was a large, strong wallaby, and he kicked with his legs and fought with all his might, but he was no match for the massive 12-foot python as it steadily, relentlessly coiled its deadly sinews around the terrified wallaby. Oh, how could such a terrible thing have happened? But the bushman knew, for the giant python is a dreaded foe to man and beast in the Australian outback country. Lying motionless and camouflaged under bushes or in a tree, the deadly enemy had waited as still as death for its prey. Then, slithering so silently through the underbrush that the wallaby didn't see it or know that danger was near, it reached out its deadly sinews and slowly began its unyielding, suffocating coil. The poor wallaby tried desperately to free himself. He kicked, he twisted, he struggled, but soon he was entangled in a frothing, writhing mass. As the bushman watched, the wallaby tried to lunge forward, but he only fell panting helplessly on his side, giving the giant snake just another chance to force its coils higher and tighter around his body. With frantic, pathetic cries, the wallaby thrashed one way and then another, but his efforts were useless. He was no match for the deadly python. At last his breath was short and tight and nearly gone. The doomed wallaby couldn't hold out any longer against his cruel foe, and with no more strength to fight, he lay silently in the python's final grip. The end was near. All hope was gone. Then suddenly, the breathless stillness was broken by the loud, sharp sound of a shot ringing through the night. In a second, the awesome snake went limp. Its terrible coils began to loosen from around the terrified wallaby, and it fell lifeless to the ground. Stunned, but slowly realizing the terrible death grip was broken, the pitiful wallaby began to regain his breath and balance and weakly climbed out from his captor's deadly hold. What a relief! What joy! He was free! Free at last! What had happened? What made the difference in this battle? How could the one that was the sure loser walk away free, and the seeming sure winner lay in a heap on the ground, defeated and dead? What that poor wallaby didn't know was that while he fought for his life in mortal fear, the bushman had sneaked into his hut and gotten his pistol. When he came back, he carefully watched the precious wallaby and his brutal enemy as they fought and thrashed back and forth on the ground. Then, at just the right second, the bushman fired the gun. It was a direct hit, and the dreaded python crumpled limp and dead to the ground. It had no more grip on its captive. Its power was broken. Oh, how happy and relieved that little wallaby was as he limped back through the forest to safety that night. He was tired and exhausted, but he was alive and free. He had come within a breath of death, but he'd been delivered by an unknown friend who'd come to his rescue. How like that wallaby we are. We too have a mortal enemy. The Bible calls the devil a serpent who seeks whom he may devour, and like that terrible python, he lurks in the shadows waiting for his opportunity to destroy the souls of boys and girls. As sinners, we're easy prey to his temptations and snares. He persuades us to believe that our sins are not so bad, and that we don't need to fear death or hell. He tries to blind us to the truth of the gospel. He tries to hold us in his death trap. Like the wallaby, we're helpless to save ourselves. But one person made the difference. The Lord Jesus Christ came to our rescue. He came from heaven and gave his life on the cross of Calvary for our sins. He died in our place so that we might go free. Free from the penalty and power of sin. Free to obey and serve him. And free to go to heaven with him someday when he calls. You can have this freedom. You can have your sins forgiven and washed by the precious blood of Jesus. You can have everlasting life. Ask Jesus to forgive your sins. Whosoever believeth in him should not perish, but have everlasting life. If the Son, therefore, shall make you free, ye shall be free indeed. Oh, won't you trust the Lord Jesus right now as your Savior? Make him the one you love and trust. And now God bless you until next week.
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3: When you're in church all the time, your humor comes from church. But let me tell you something, there's a place for that. My dad, whom this church loves and respects, you know, I can tell you, we've laughed at the table about church events way more than, I mean, if you've ever saw Robbie Smith sit down at a piano bench and the piano bench break, and all you see is his legs go straight up in the air, that's funny. Okay, that's worth a laugh, okay? At Robbie's expense, absolutely. We're going to keep supporting his mission work, but we're going to tell him, you look like a goof over there with your feet up in the air. But there's a fine line there, and you don't want to cross that into mocking holy things. So the red letter event would be the crossing of the Red Sea. But for a few minutes, I want you to look at what preceded that. Look in chapter 2 of Exodus, verse number 11. Came to pass in those days when Moses was grown. He's been in Egypt, raised by Pharaoh's daughter. When he's now grown, he went out unto his brethren. That would be the Israelites, the Jews. Looked on their burdens. While he was looking on their burdens, he spied an Egyptian smiting an Hebrew, one of his brethren. Moses looked this way and that, and when he saw that there was no man, he slew the Egyptian, hit him in the sand. He went out the second day. Behold, two Hebrews drove together, and he said to them that did the wrong, "Wherefore smitest thou thy fellow?" And he said, "Who made thee a prince and a judge over us? Intendest thou to kill me as thou killest the Egyptian?" Moses feared and said, "Surely the thing is known." Now when Pharaoh heard this thing, he sought to slay Moses. But Moses fled from the face of Pharaoh. Chapter number 3, verse 1. Now Moses kept the flock of Jethro, his father-in-law, the priest of Midian. He led the flock to the backside of the desert, came to the mountain of God, even to Horeb. The angel of the Lord appeared unto him in a flame of fire out of the midst of a bush. He looked, and behold, the bush burned with fire, but the bush was not consumed. Moses said, "I will now turn aside and see this great sight, why the bush is not burnt." When the Lord saw that he turned aside to see, God called unto him out of the midst of the bush and said, "Moses, Moses." And he said, "Here am I." And he said, "Draw not nigh hither. Put off thy shoes from off thy feet. The place whereon thou standest is holy ground." Moreover, he said, "I am the God of thy father, the God of Abraham, the God of Isaac, the God of Jacob." Moses hid his face, for he was afraid to look upon God. The Lord said, "I have surely seen the affliction of my people which are in Egypt, and I have heard their cry by reason of their taskmasters." Look at this last line, "for I know their sorrows." Does that make anybody else think of Isaiah 53? I don't know how many times I've read Exodus chapter 3, and when I read that line, I said, that didn't just start with the prophet Isaiah. He's always known our sorrows. "And I am come down to deliver them out of the hand of the Egyptians." Look, please, at verse number 3. "And Moses said, I will now turn aside." Verse 4. "And when the Lord saw that he," say it, "God called unto him out of the midst." When? When he saw Moses turn aside. There's probably somebody here thinking, well, that's a no-brainer. A bush that's on fire in the middle of the desert and not consumed, anybody would stop and turn aside to see that. We don't understand it living in the Southeast, or anywhere this side of the Mississippi with 95% humidity. The humidity can drop into the 60s and we're going, "Oh, it's a beautiful day. Isn't this breeze nice?" Let me tell you, we don't understand it. A bush self-combusting in the desert was no big deal. The miracle was in the fact that it just kept burning and wasn't consumed. And my Bible says in verse number 4, when God saw that Moses turned aside to see the bush that was burning but not consumed, that's when God started talking. For a few minutes, I just want you to think about this. Don't miss your turn. Now, the men don't admit it. If we miss our turn, we suddenly have a very good reason for doing that. Sightseeing, checking the brake. Yeah, there's any number of reasons. There's a crazy person coming out of the parking lot, and I didn't want to get hit, so that's why I'm going all the way around this place to come in. Okay, Chris, that's my story, and I'm sticking with it. We don't ever miss a turn, but the truth of the matter is we do. And I didn't orchestrate any of the testimonies today. Gideon had stopped me during fellowship, and he said, "Preacher, I have got to tell you about a divine appointment." And I was just acknowledging that, and I didn't know that others would share the same thing. But I am here to ask you, don't miss your turn. Or you may want to say it this way, what an amazing turn of events. Let me give you four simple truths, and then we're going to go to Hebrews chapter 11. Look at verse number 1. Look at verse number 1. There's probably somebody listening to me this morning, and you're thinking, "Oh, what? How amazing would that be to see a bush on fire that's not consumed? Or how amazing would that be to be coherent after a terrible accident and be coherent enough on the way to the hospital to communicate with God? Or how amazing would this be or that be?" And we all think we would like those experiences. Here's the sad truth. Look where Moses was. He was in the Mount of God. Where are you most likely to hear from God? In the Mount of God. So many of us live our lives in situations that it is very unlikely to hear from God. When you're serving God, when you've prayed that morning and said, "Lead me, guide me, keep me in your perfect will," you have a much greater likelihood of hearing the voice of God than if you get up and go your merry way with no acknowledging of a holy God. It's no mistake that Moses was in the Mount of God. "Preacher, are you saying that I'll only hear from God at church?" Not at all. Let me tell you something. After the day of Pentecost, the Holy Ghost lives inside of us, and God's with us everywhere we go. The question is, how yielded are we to Him? How aware are we of Him? How closely are we listening for Him to show us? Do you live in the presence of God? As a born-again believer, in the day of grace, you should live in the presence of God. Does that mean we don't do our jobs? And y'all know the variety of jobs that's represented in. No, do your job, but take Jesus with you. If I've been overwhelmed with anything just the last couple of weeks, and I always say it and talk about it, but it's just heavier, Brother Paul, than it's been in a while. If you can't do it with Jesus nearby, get it out of your life. Ask Him, "Does this please you?" And Moses was in the Mount of God. So number one, his position. Look at verse 3 and 4, and I've already read them. Number two, his perception. He turned aside to see, why is that bush not burning? I hadn't said this. It's been at least 2 weeks since I've preached against cell phones. So let me use my cell phone to preach against cell phones. If it had been 2025, Moses would have never seen the bush. That is heartbreaking. That is absolutely heartbreaking. I don't have to elaborate, but I'm going to. You see families at a table and everybody's on their cell phone. I want to run over there and pound the table and go, "Your daddy's going to be 84 soon. You're going to go to a funeral soon. Would you put the phone up and have a conversation?" these multiple funerals that we've been to in the last month. Let me tell you something. Nobody stood up and gave a tribute to their mom, dad, pastor, grandpa, or grandma and said, we had the best times at the picnic tables with our cell phones. I'm not wasting time on a cell phone. I am asking you, the Bible says in the book of Matthew that in the last days, and we know how to rightly divide that, but let me just use it in a very broad sense. It says in the last days, men's heart will be overcharged. Is that not the day we live in? Would you examine your life and ask yourself, if God was trying to speak to me, if God was bringing someone into my life that I could, if God was busting into a graduation service, would I even notice? If God wanted to speak to me at a Sunday morning in the hills of North Carolina, would I miss it? Or have I been to church so many times on a Sunday morning in the hills of North Carolina? It's just what we do. Lord, have mercy. I listen to every testimony. I don't check out and start scribbling in my Bible or scrolling. No, I don't do that. I listen to what. Well, I can't hear her. Well, listen, you might strain real hard. Cup your hand. You may hear her say, I love Jesus. And I promise you, when we lay her in the grave, whoever that may be, you wish you could hear her say, I love Jesus one more time. The position, the perception. Look at verse number 6. What did the voice say? I am the God. I am the God. Here's the third thing I want you to get. Make your life all about God. And yeah, this is so simple. Everything I preach is simple. Yeah, this is so simple. Somebody probably just thought, did I get up and get ready and wrestle these children and spill cups and Cheerios and come to church with one shoe on, one shoe off for the preacher to tell me that God is God? Absolutely. Absolutely I did. Make God. You say, preacher, what else would the voice have said? I am the God. Well, here's what they say today. You ready? I am the preacher. This is the choir. This is the music program. This is the mission program. Let me tell you something. Every single bit of that has one purpose and one goal, and that's to point people to Jesus. Every Sunday school teacher in this church, your goal, your passion, your need for the anointing of the Holy Spirit is to get people pointed to Jesus. Every song that is sung, every note that is played, every testimony that is given has the purpose of lifting up Jesus. Can I quit preaching and go to meddling? Have you ever been to a testimony service where somebody took a cheap shot at somebody on the other side of the auditorium? Don't do that here. We got one. If you got a problem, let's meet you and that person sit down. If y'all work together without me, so much the better. Say amen right there. But let me tell you something. We're here to lift up Jesus. I promise you, Doug Thompson's, and all of you magnified the Lord, but a 30-second testimony saying the blessings outweigh the regrets. Somebody in this room needed to hear that. Make much of God. But before I go to Hebrews, I want you to notice one more thing. And I don't know how many times I've read Exodus chapters 2, 3, and 4. Look at verse 6. Daddies, it's not Father's Day, but I'm preaching to you for a minute. And I'm preaching to me. Look at verse number 6. If he said, I am the God of Abraham, Isaac, and Jacob, we've all heard that before, haven't we? What did he start with, Russell? I am the God of thy father. I didn't have the time to see if that was elsewhere in the scripture. I am the God of thy father. And it doesn't matter if it is or isn't, but I can tell you one thing. I am thrilled that it is in Exodus chapter number 3. Daddies, can God speak to him one day and say, I'm the God of thy father? Paul, can God speak to your grandchildren and say, I'm the God of your Paul? And I want to be your God too. So number 4 is the patriarch. Brother Rogers, we've never had this conversation. You pastored for many years here in Western North Carolina. I promise you, knowing you as well as I do, to the extent that I do, I promise you one of your passions was to see men stand up and lead their home in the things of God. And I don't say that to denigrate any lady that's walking with Jesus. I thank God for that. But let me tell you something. Men of God ought to stand up and say, as for me and my house, we'll serve the Lord. And a real woman with a heart for God, she wants that man to do that. She wants that in her life. Men, are you the patriarch of your family? Teach them to fish. Teach them to hunt. Let them have a favorite ball team. Go hike off of the Blue Ridge Parkway. Do all of those things. Enjoy what God's given us to enjoy. But are you leading them in righteousness? Thank you for the testimony, Miss Penny. There may have been another lady or two, but I couldn't help but notice man after man after man after man stood up. And no disregard to our dear ladies, but every time a man stood up, I said, thank you, Lord. Thank you, Lord. Thank you, Lord. These children and these young people and your children need to know you love Jesus. Breaks my heart when I read an obituary and it says more about college football than it does loving Jesus. And I enjoy college football. Let me tell you something. Don't put it in my obituary. I want my obituary to have something that's eternal. Go to Hebrews chapter 11, verse number 24. Hebrews 11, 24. By faith, Moses, when he was come to years, refused to be called the son of Pharaoh's daughter, choosing rather to suffer affliction with the people of God than to enjoy the pleasures of sin for a season, esteeming, considering, valuing the reproach of Christ greater riches than the treasures in Egypt. For he had respect unto the recompense of the reward. By faith he forsook Egypt, not fearing the wrath of the king, for he endured as seeing him who is invisible. Look at the beginning of verse 26. Esteeming the reproach of Christ. That was thousands of years before Christ. And my Bible says Moses, in his heart, considered, valued, esteemed the reproach of Christ greater than all the wealth of Egypt. It's not in the Bible. Historians agree. In all likelihood, he would have been the next Pharaoh. The world's lone superpower at that time. They weren't cavemen. They had wealth. They had opulence. And Moses said, I'd rather be identified with the people of God. Here's what I want you to understand. All those glowing remarks in verse 24, 25, 26, and 27, I didn't really see all that in Exodus chapter number 3. Preacher, what's your point? There was way more, Jake, going on in Moses' heart in Exodus chapter 3 than what we knew at the time. It took a few thousand years later for God to put it in the book of Hebrews. Preacher, what's this got to do with turning? That turn in the wilderness was not Moses' first turn. Here he is in Egypt. If I was a man of wealth, I'd have hired a party supply company to bring pyramids and Nile River and all the opulence and wealth of Egypt. Moses had it all. Said, I want to be identified with Christ. And I want to be identified with God's people. That turn in the wilderness was not Moses' first turn. He turned 40 years ago away from all of that and said, whatever you want me to do, I'll do it. I got a question for you. Have you turned? Have you turned to Jesus from your sin? Are you born again? Are you wanting to hold on to your pet sin and call Jesus your Savior? Let me tell you something. You don't have to clean up to get Him to love you. But according to the Bible, you will not hold on to your pet sin and hold Him with the other hand. That's the authority of the Word of God. I am not preaching a work salvation. I am preaching to you, if you're a woman at the well and you can't leave the men alone, He's going to talk to you about men. If you're the rich young ruler and you can't leave money alone, He's going to talk to you about money. And the Bible is full. He put His finger on their sin. Have you turned from sin to the Savior? Have you turned from the wealth and the opulence and all the trinkets of this world and said, I want the reproaches of Christ more than I want these things? And then at some point in your life, for most of us, I hope it's not 40 years. We don't live as long as Moses did. You don't have 40 years to waste. And those 40 years weren't wasted. God was working on His heart. But my question is, have you turned aside to see God working and moving and speaking to you? I listened to one message on this passage after I was settled and felt like I had what the Lord wanted me to. I wanted to hear what other men had said. We were driving, so it wasn't easy to read. I listened to a message, and he said, there's no record of God and Moses talking in between Egypt and the burning bush. I could preach it that way and say Moses was so hungry to hear the voice of God that when God spoke, he immediately recognized it. I could also say that for him to recognize it that quickly, he and God had been communicating. It's neither here nor there. We'll just stay with what the Scripture says. I got to ask you a question and I'm done. Does the voice of God mean anything to you? We live in a barren land. You better find yourself in the Mount of God. You better find yourself in a Bible. You better find yourself around godly people that are hearing from God. If you're not right now and it's a quiet time in your life, let me tell you what it'll do. It'll keep you going until God speaks to you. And you'll come in here one of these services and before the service starts, preacher, can I brag on the Lord? I heard from God this week. Oh, I've been reading my Bible. That's how He speaks to us. But the Holy Spirit made it come alive. Are you listening to God? Are you hearing His voice? Are you willing to turn from weak and beggarly and temporal things to something that's going to matter in eternity? Boys, you're at a crossroads. You're not even boys. You're young men. You're men. Don't live your life for something that's not going to matter in eternity.
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0: Hello, this is Pastor Doug Benton right here at Tabernacle Baptist Church, a gospel lighthouse shining around the world, WTBI 91.5 FM, Greenville, South Carolina, and online at WTBI.org.
1: Good morning. 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Thank you so much for listening.

All right, you can take your Bibles to John 18. John 18 and 19. 18 and 19. I was thinking we are going to look at these two chapters of Scripture, statement that Jesus makes. In verse 30, chapter 19, it is finished. It's three English words, but it's just one word in the New Testament. But I was thinking while we were singing, it is well. Since it is finished, for me, believer, it is well. Right? Great to be saved. John 18. All right, John 18, 19. Tonight, what I want you to do, we're going to do a little bit like we did last Sunday night. Last Sunday's message, I just asked you if you had any questions from the text. As we went through it on Sunday night, you could ask some questions. And I'm not saying you can't do that tonight. But what I'd like for you to do is maybe look for passages in the Old Testament that specifically talk about the crucifixion of Christ, because that's what we'll be looking at in John's narrative. And then now all four of the Gospels give you all kind of different views, like we're not going to see the thief on the cross that gets saved, which is a great truth. We're not going to see much of Judas, the kiss and all that. He just shows up with the soldiers. And when you see that little phrase in there, we're not going to read all these verses just for sake of time, but every narrative, you know, gives you little nuances about the story of the crucifixion. So we've talked about the resurrection. We thrust missions during Missions Month. Here's why we do what we do. Here's why it's well with my soul. Here's why I sing. Here's why I have joy. Here's why I serve. Here's why I worship. It ain't you. And I love you, and it ain't the church, the body of Christ. And I love the body of Christ. I am a servant of the body of Christ. But the engine of my life is one thing, one man, and that's Christ. I owe him everything. It's the why to everything I do. You are in the mix of that. My wife's in the mix of that. My girls are in the mix of that. But they're just in the mix. He is the mix. He's it. At the end of the day, he's all I have. And he is enough. Don't ever try to make your wife him, husband him, kids him, money him, job him, health him. All those things fail. He fulfills. Let Jesus be who he is. Best thing ever happened. And let that be more than a t-shirt you wear or a coat you got or a chain you got or whatever. And I'm not against t-shirts and chains. But he's got to be the real deal in your life. So in 18 and 19, and so you could do that between now and tonight, read all the gospel narratives, Matthew, Mark, Luke, and John, because you'll learn all kinds of different things. I like John's narrative, one, because I really want to talk about it is finished. It's in this text. But also conversations. Like this is the one that has the conversations with like the high priest and Pilate. And those things are really important. I mean, poor old Pilate. Right? I mean, here's the guy who got a front row seat to Jesus. Conversations with Jesus. And just totally missed it. Right? I think about us. I think people living in the South.

part for a couple weeks. You know, go to Atlanta, Georgia. So I'm just saying it's still good here. But people can live in a really good place where Jesus is literally available, accessible, and get completely missed. Get completely missed. So, 18 and 19. So you can read through the narratives. You can have questions about this text, the message this morning. But I'd really like some people to come tonight with some passages from the Old Testament that specifically deal with the cross. And Jesus will say, and there's some things that happens in this text, it comes from a psalm, or at least a couple of psalms. So I just encourage you to do that tonight. And we'll talk about the cross more tonight. So let's dive in. And I'll give you a little outline. And I'm going to give the outline to you real quick, because I know sometimes I get to going really fast and I say the stuff, you might miss it. So 1 through 11, and this is just to break the verses down for you in these two chapters. 1 through 11 is he gets arrested. So Jesus is going to get arrested. 12 to 27, he's kind of before the high priest. Now again, what we see in this passage is just a snapshot. He spent time back and forth between Caiaphas and Annas for like all night. So it's just a little snapshot with the high priest. Then from 28 to 40, chapter 18, he's before Pilate. So it's most of his conversations with Pilate. 1 to 16, you see kind of the first aspect of him suffering, but he's not at the cross yet. Pilate just has him scourged. He tries to make him as pitiful looking as possible. He really wants to let him go. He just ain't got the courage to do it. He knows he's innocent, so he should have, but he didn't. But in 1 through 16, he just makes him look really, he gets scourged, crown of thorns, purple robe, mocking, spitting. He tries to show him to the people as a man. Behold the man. There's no sympathy from the crowd either. Then 17 to 27, Pilate gives up and just gives him to the mob, gives him to the religious leaders. And you see Jesus in the cross. And then 28 to 35, I'm just calling Jesus in the last word. I know it is finished, but it's literally just one word in the New Testament, which means something completed, but that's why you have to have that word it in there. It is a big description of what's finished. And we'll talk about that when we get to it. So let's look at these first 11 verses. We're just going to highlight some things as we go through this passage. Now, just a little reminder, all this starts back in chapter 13, right? You've heard me say that before. John 13, verse 1, when he's getting ready to have this last meal, this is just one big long time with his disciples for several hours. So from 13 to the prayer in 17, conversations before the prayer, and the prayer in 17 was stated to the Father in ear of all the disciples. Would you not love to have been there to hear Jesus talk to his heavenly Father? I mean, they're just hanging around Jesus while he's talking about them and about the future and about stuff. It's just amazing. And then in 18 is when he crosses the Kidron Valley and goes into Gethsemane. Not much of Gethsemane, not the prayer in Gethsemane. Some writers believe, and I kind of tend to believe because of his soul hurt. He tells them before, like he's going into Gethsemane and the other narratives, that my soul is exceedingly sorrowful even unto death. Jesus was feeling so under the burden of coming sin. It's like he knows what's coming that he felt like he was going to die before he got to the cross. And he had to get to the cross. He had to suffer the cross. Y'all, the cross was Roman punishment, not Jewish punishment. Jesus had to die on a cross. Just so you know, it wasn't like a tragic event. It wasn't something Jesus was trying to avoid. It was a plan God made before the world was made.

Knows he's going to make man, knows man's going to mess it up, and already had a plan to fix it. What a God. Why should I ever distrust him? Why should I ever be captivated by some shiny something on the planet? Why? Why should I? What a God. So 13. In fact, I'll read the first verse. Now before the feast of the Passover, when Jesus knew that his hour was come. So again, this starts that long time with the disciples. Hours with the disciples before he gets into Gethsemane and before he's arrested. And he just talks about stuff. Great stuff in 13, 14, 15, 16. Talks to God in 17 and then the transpirings of 18 and 19. That he should depart out of this world unto the Father, having loved his own which were in the world. Now look at this. He loved them unto the end. The word end there is a part of it is finished word. It ain't the whole word, but it's part of the word, which means all that God had wanted Jesus to do, he did it till it was done. And what he's saying in that text is that he'll love you, his own, forever. There is nothing you can do to mess up what God fixed on the cross. Nothing. You cannot do any good thing to get God to love you more, and you cannot mess up so big to get God to love you less. I know that don't make sense to you, but you're thinking like a man. You're not thinking like a merciful, gracious, forgiving God, that when he sees you, he sees his son, and it is finished. And since it is finished, it is well. Till Jesus comes, till I draw my last breath, it's all good. So first 11 verses, he gets arrested. Just a couple of things. Verse 3, and again, I'm not reading all these verses just for sake of time. Verse 3, band of men, officers, chief priests, Pharisees, lanterns, torches, weapons. They afraid of something, right? Probably the crowd, Jewish people, common people, pretty much like the messages. Even though the majority of the crowd were following him for food and things he did, but they're a little scared of the Jewish people that might have been following him. They had to be a little bit afraid of Jesus. Most all of these individuals, especially the Pharisees and the scribes and some of these high priest people, they knew there was stuff Jesus did they didn't have no answer for. They just couldn't. I mean, Lazarus is alive. I've been to over his house. I looked in his window. He's in the den. You know, Lazarus is living. And I went to his funeral. Right? Do you see how hard hearts can be? I mean, they had a front row seat to the life and times of Jesus Christ. And still so hard to the truth. When it says a band of men, I mean, it could have been up to 1,000 people, but most think maybe 200 to 300, but it still has a whole bunch of people for one man, right? Now, here's the coolest part of these 11 verses here, my opinion anyway, is when, and of course, you got to remember, he went to this place knowing Judas would know this place, so he made it easy for them to find him. He was not hiding. He was waiting. So that's why when they show up, who are you looking for? And he says, I am he. And Judas was there betraying him. He doesn't talk about the kiss. As soon then as he had said unto them, I am he, these big old brawny, big guys, muscle-bound, tough guys were on the ground. Now, I don't know what happened. I have no idea. And I've read everything in my library. I've looked up every word. I've scratched every hole. They don't know what happened.
They just know that when he spoke that name, same name Moses heard at the bush, something happened that they lost power in their legs and they was on the ground. I think that might be the reason they didn't say anything whatsoever, because he tells them in these first 11 verses, listen, you can take me because I'm ready to go. I'm ready for the cross. Well, Peter, impulsive of his was, he cuts that guy's ear off. Well, that would have stirred up the crowd, right? Somebody cut somebody's ear off. But notice, you know, Jesus talks to Peter, Jesus puts it back on, but notice they didn't say one thing to Peter. No, we taking that, man. He cut that guy's ear off. No, they are afraid. They are aware. They are not in the presence of just a man. The very fact that he can speak and nothing happens, and at some point he speaks, and their knees get so weak, they're flat on the ground. So he talks to Peter, and he says something great, and it's so good that in between Peter's little episode with Malchus in the ear and Jesus kind of chiding him a little bit, between the I am and drowned, what does Jesus say to Peter? He's going to tell Pilate, look, if my kingdom was here, my people would be here and you wouldn't be anywhere to be found. But my kingdom ain't here. I'm not here to usurp the authority of Rome. My kingdom's bigger than this place. I'm from another world, right? But notice what he says to Peter. Peter, put up your sword. Put in your sheath. The cup which my Father hath given me, shall I not drink? Isn't that great? Here's the God-man. I am he. Could have done whatever he wanted to, right? He's a God that created the world, spoke it into existence, carved out little valleys, made little mountains, spoke life into a mud ball. And it became a man, breathed into his nostril. He put stuff in his body that they still can't explain how everything works in our little bodies, right? How all the little capillaries and all the little neurons and all the things banging around in our head, how it works. God did that with just, boom, just a breath. And he says, Peter, I ain't here to show my power. I'm here to die. I've been prayed about this cup. The cup is the wrath of God. Ever heard about them 3 hours of darkness? You ever heard about Gethsemane sweating great drops of blood? That's before the cruel beatings and scourgings and nails. The 3 hours of darkness is after. I'm telling you, what he dreaded, but what he embraced, was the wrath of God on my sin. Your sin. The world. He says, I'm surrendered. Now, 12 to 27, you've got him before the high priest. And I'm just going to mention maybe a couple things here. Now, one thing that's in this narrative that's kind of cool, it doesn't mention the guy's name, but I think it's John. Because John did that before in the gospel, would leave his name out when he's in it. Like the one that he laid on his... I think that was John. Well, John here actually goes in with Jesus into like Caiaphas area, the hall area. He goes in with him and seems to be known of him. And he actually lets Peter in. And when he lets Peter in, that's the first time some gal says, little damsel says, you're with him too. Now, I just want y'all to know, this is kind of a lightweight question. John just went in. Right? So it's not Peter by himself. John just went in. And she's just kind of saying, Peter, you're with John, you're with Jesus, right? And that's the first time he denies. I mean, it wasn't even a pressure denial. Isn't that crazy? I mean, this is the same guy that had just said to Jesus not too long ago, thou art the Christ, the Son of the living God. What did Jesus say? Flesh and blood hath not revealed. So he's tight. He's growing. He's a leader.
how hard can hearts be like Judas? Like the Jewish people? Like these Pharisees and scribes that written and pored over prophecies? And now here's Peter. How weak can the strongest of Christians be? Crazy. And then, of course, the narrative goes on down to verse 27 when he does it for the third time. But go back to the Caiaphas moment here. Look in 19. We'll look here a little bit in 19. The high priest then asked Jesus of his disciples and of his doctrine. He's not going to talk about his disciples because he wants them to go free. He's already told them that. He said, you take me, but you let my men go. So I ain't talking about them. And he didn't really say much about his doctrine. I love what he said. Look at it in verse 20. I spake openly to the world. I ever taught in the synagogue, in the temple, whether the Jews always resort, and in secret have I said nothing. Ask them which heard me what I have said unto them. Behold, they know what I said. He's basically reminding them, you guys heard half of my messages. You guys would be standing around the outskirts of the crowds listening in while I was preaching, but you were trying to find something to get me on. Right? You did it on Sabbath day. You did this, did that, said this. Well, one of the guys in 22, when he had thus spoken, one of the officers which stood by struck Jesus with the palm of his hand, saying, answerest thou the high priest so? Jesus said, this is why I like this. You kind of get some back and forth because most of these narratives, Jesus don't say much. If I have spoken evil, bear witness of the evil. But if well, why smitest thou me? Isn't that great? Don't you like that? If I've done evil, let me know what it is. What'd you hit me for? So he sent to Caiaphas. Simon Peter's doing that crazy stuff. He's not with John no more. If you notice, he went in with John. But since the little thing with the damsel, now he's over with the crowd that's anti-Jesus, warming by the fire. How's that happen so fast? Look, this ain't my main preachy point, but don't jump up on the bandwagon about Peter too much. Teenagers, I know some of you over there and some of you spread out everywhere. Y'all listen to me a minute. When I was in high school, I promise you, it didn't take me 5 minutes to shut my mouth in high school if Jesus ever come up, because I didn't want to say too much about my faith because I might lose my place. None of y'all probably ever did that. We can be really unbold when it comes to Jesus in the real world in real time. Because you feel like it's embarrassing. Or there's an element of shame to it. So I'm just saying, what Peter did, I might have been right there with him. Don't know. I don't know. So, down to verse 27, he denied again immediately the cock crow. So that's that part. 28 to 40, Jesus before Pilate. And here's, I just want to point out a couple things in this little section. Pilate's got conversations with him. The Jews are just not, they don't want to kill him. They want Pilate to kill him. And of course, all that's within Scripture going to happen. There'll be a crucifixion on a cross. They're saying he's blasphemous. He's put himself up as God. He was God. In verse 33, Pilate entered into the judgment hall again. 33, it called Jesus and said unto him, art thou the king of the Jews? Then Jesus, sayest thou this thing of thyself, or did others tell it thee of me? It's an odd question, but it could be saying, like, do you think I'm here to, like, overtake Rome? Well, if that's the question, I'm not. So who told you I was a king? Because he is a king, right? He admits to that. So verse 36, he answers,
Once Pilate kind of throws back at him, you know, I'm not a Jew. My kingdom, and I want y'all to hear this, because this is true today. True then, it's true today. My kingdom is not of this world. If my kingdom were of this world, then would my servants fight that I should not be delivered to the Jews? But now is my kingdom not from hence. And then Pilate still, you got to be, so you're a king. Where's your army? You know what's going through his brain. Where's your power? Maybe nobody of that little group that went out to get him said, look, when that guy spoke, when he said his name, I don't know what happened to my legs, but I was on the ground. Maybe they hadn't got to him yet. Where's your power? Where's your army? So you're a king then. Now he says something else. I am a king, but my kingdom's not of this world. Look at 37. To this end was I born, and for this cause came I into the world, that I should bear witness unto the truth. Everyone that is of the truth heareth my voice. My kingdom, not of this world. My mission is truth. Super simple. Jesus is reminding us in these verses where I belong. Now, I'm an American. I will wave a flag, and I'm going to enjoy we're 250 years old. But I am a member of the body of Christ. My kingdom is not of this world. I don't dance to this culture. I don't march to the beat of nobody's drum, but thus saith the Lord. Who are you living for? Where's your kingdom? Where's your allegiance? Where's your love? Where's your passion? Where's your energy? Where's your money? Where's your investments? We've talked about a lot of these things over the last few weeks. He says, my kingdom's not... Where do you get truth? It doesn't matter. You pick a subject. He's truth. You want a good marriage? Truth. You want to be a good teenager? Truth. You want to be a good man? Truth. Want to use your money wisely? Truth. He's the way. He's the truth. He's the life. It's that simple. We make it complicated. We make it complicated. I can take you about any place in this Bible and give you biblical parameters. Maybe not specifics. Thou shalt marry her, Elm Street, 4th house. But I can take you to scripture that will give you parameters for everything that you do. And hear me, it's absolute. It worked in the 50s, and it'll work in 2050. Because this is absolute truth. Resident in one person and one book. Now, are there things we might differ a little bit about? We talked about last Sunday, eschatology, future things. People have differing opinions. I believe in the pre-trib rapture. That's what I've always taught. Preach, it's what I believe. But I got friends of mine who believe in a mid-trib. I always tell them, well, if you want to hang out first 3.5 years, help yourself. I'll see you when you get to heaven. But we differ on stuff like that. But when it comes to Jesus, right? When it comes to faith, repentance, when it comes to life, when it comes to hope, whether we're out before it starts or in the middle of it, my hope is built on nothing less than Jesus' blood and his righteousness. That's truth. Never changes. Teenagers, it never changes. It was the same stuff for marriages in the 50s. World looked different. I didn't come into 59. In the 60s, even furniture looked different. Y'all remember the furniture had the plastic on it so you wouldn't get nothing on it? Anybody remember that? Young people say, what in the world? Y'all didn't unwrap it? No, it was wrapped that way. I'm serious. We had ours in the living room. Now, I don't know why they call it the living room, because they would not let us go in that room.
I had a little bit of a negative towards preachers. Because when pastor came over, we got to go in the living room. I said, are you serious? This is the preacher. This is a room I can't even go in. We just look at it in cloaked tones. Hear me. When Jesus said, I got a kingdom and I'm the king, that's my kingdom. It's never changed. And when he said, I hold truth, nothing's changed. Same place, same man. And hear me. I always get emails about this, but here it goes. It ain't because I'm a Baptist. I'm not ashamed of being a Baptist. I'm a Jesus man. You think Baptists got everything right? Are you kidding me? We're a bunch of humans. We're a bunch of flesh people. I think we're close, so I'm going to be a Baptist. But I'm all about Jesus. That's my obsession. That's my focus. It ain't my wife. And man, if I'm obsessed with anything on the planet, it's her. But she ain't my obsession. He's my obsession. He fixes me. That's the best thing that ever happened to her and to you and to anybody on the planet. So again, Pilate. How many times does he say, I should have counted them? 4 or 5 times? I find in him no fault at all. We'll talk about redundancy. And he told them that over and over. And he found some Jewish thing that we could do, like a crucify this one and set this one free. And he picked out a bad man, right? Terrorist. Insurrectionist, murderer. He's thinking, this is a no-brainer. Surely there'll be enough people out there to say, Jesus. Well, you know how that went, right? Let's go to 19, first 16 verses. I just call this the suffering Savior. Took Jesus, scourged him, platted a crown of thorns, put it on his head, and they put on him a purple robe. Y'all, when we read these verses, and if you do this afternoon, sacrifice and don't take a nap, don't eat as much. You won't go to sleep. And maybe read Matthew, Mark, and Luke. Let it sink in. This is Son of God, creator of the universe, the man who just said, literally, his name is 4 consonants. He just breathed out 4 consonants. I am. And they fell on the ground. And he just lays down. Scourge me. Platted crown of thorns. Read a whole lot of stuff about this. Most believe it was a date palm tree. Like they get like 8 to 12 inches long. I can't imagine a thorn being that long. But, you know, what I've read, that seems to be indicated that, you know, they're huge thorns. Put it on his head, purple robe. You know why that's there. And the mockery comes in 3. Hail, King of the Jews. They smote him. Other narratives said they spit on him. I can't think of anything I'd rather you hit me than spit on me. I spit on him. But then look, Pilate then brings him out. He's going to bring him out a couple times. He brings him out that ye may know, verse 4, that I find no fault in him. Then came Jesus. Here he comes. Can you imagine? Now, let me just remind you of something. And it was only several years ago that I came across this possibility. I'm not saying definitively, but possibility. He scourges him in verse 1. That's all about Pilate, not the crucifying people. So it's just Pilate. There were 3 levels of scourging. They were all bad.
cat of nine tails, flesh ripping, all that kind of stuff. They were all bad. So what some believe is that he got scourged twice. This one was just to scar him up a little bit. Bleed him. Crown. Robe. Behold. This pitiful man. So clueless. You a king? Oh yeah, he was a king. In fact, Pilate, fearful of the Jews, fearful of his place, fearful of Rome, wants to set him free, but doesn't have the courage to do it. And so he's probably scourged first level here, but in 16 they delivered he, that'd be Pilate, him, that'd be Jesus, unto them. Well, that was the bad guys. This first scourging could have just been the guys around Pilate's area. Just scuff him up a bit. Do that first level. Just scuff him up. I want him to bleed. I want him to look bad, which is terrible. Innocent man, right? I find no fault at all in him. But beat him up really bad. Crown of thorns, robe, mocking, spitting, hitting. But it says in 16, he was delivered to them to be crucified. That's probably when he got scourged. The bad time. A lot of people died. It was 39 plus one of that cat of nine tails. That's why Psalm 22 says, my ribs stare at me. What does that mean? You can see his ribs. So, possibly twice. What do they say to this pitiful view of Jesus? Crucify him. I just want to remind you, behold the man. All this that's going on in this passage is one for God to satisfy God's just demands for what Adam did in the garden as a representative of all mankind. Adam disobeyed God, violated God's just demands. So Jesus, in this text, is satisfying primarily, before he can ever do this other, in this finished plan, purpose, providence, is he satisfies God's just demand on sinners. There's the second part. God could have chosen to do it any way he wanted to, but he chose to inflict this on him for me. Think on that. When you're hanging on to some little stuff of the world, or you're chasing something, it could just be an idol. See him. If you're ever under a burden, in a den, in a bedroom, slumped down in a bathroom, or in the ER, on a bed, or in a broken marriage, or a broken home, that man right there loves you, died for you, feels you. Try not to ever, and it will, it does, I do it. If I don't say it, I feel it. Alone. Impossible for me to be alone. What a God. A king. A man. Pilate gets a little perturbed in these verses. He's really afraid because he wants to set him free and Jesus ain't helping him. I don't know what he wants Jesus to do. So, he asks him one more time in verse 9, and boy, what a question.
whence art thou? You mean to put that in Pickens? Where are you from? Right? Who does this? Who lives this? Who are you? Jesus answers him nothing. Pilate gets a little agitated. In verse 11, he gets a little bit out of sorts. He says, this is Pilate speaking, I have power to crucify thee and have power to release thee. This is why I like this area. Jesus answered and said, sir, he didn't say that, I just said that. No power. Thou couldest have no power at all against me, except it were given thee from above. What I'm doing is in a bigger plan than you're even aware of. Just letting you know. You might have authority in Rome given to you and allowed by God here, but there's a bigger power and a bigger authority going on. In fact, he reminds him of his own guilt in that verse. Like, you said, I'm innocent, but you're not setting me free. Therefore, he, the Jewish people, and the Jewish leaders primarily, that delivered me unto thee, hath the greater sin. Pilate still seeking to release him. Some believe, verse 13, and I'm hurrying. Verse 13, he brought Jesus forth and sat down in the judgment seat in a place that is called the pavement. There was an area where he had like a throne that he could see it and kind of preside over things. Pilate did. Seems to indicate maybe in the wording that he put Jesus in that place. So he sets him, looks terrible. He sets him in that seat, and one more time, in verse 14, he saith unto the Jews, behold your king. And they said, crucify him. And that's what he delivered them. 17 to 27, you see Jesus on the cross, and we're going to spend most of our time towards the end of it. One neat thing that John does that no other gospels do is it gives the name Jesus, King of the Jews, in all three languages of the day. So he propagated what was true, unbeknowing, propagated what was true. Another thing that's in this passage that's good, Jesus talks to John and his mom, but he does call her a woman. And that's not disparaging or disregarding. He's just reminding her, I know you had me, but I'm your Savior. So he basically tells John to take care of his mom. Isn't that great? Isn't that personal? Isn't that earthy? I mean, I just ought to help anybody. Here's Jesus on the cross, right? I'm talking about his mom and her being taken care of. Now, I have to tell you, from verse 27 to where he says, I thirst, in verse 28, was the worst episode on the cross. That would be the dark hours. Remember the words? My God, why hast thou forsaken me? So from about noon-ish till about 3-ish, darkness. And that's when most believe that God was pouring out his wrath of sin on Jesus. And at the end of that, he says, I thirst, and then it is finished. Yeah, I don't know what happened in those 3 hours. I have no idea. I just know that whatever he did to Jesus satisfied God forever for me and for you and for anyone who believe and trust. That's the craziest truth on the planet. Anybody anywhere can believe that and be completely righteous for God. It is finished really quick. It's one word, but it means basically two things. It's accomplished. And that accomplished means his life was perfect. His words were perfect. Everything that God commanded him to do, it was done all the way through the cross.
But the second aspect of "it is finished" is the debt is paid. That's what it was. It wasn't just Jesus was a substitute for me. He paid my sin debt so that I could be free. All right, shut your Bibles and look at me. I'm about done, I promise. A few little things to share with you before we go. How hard a heart can be. Judas, how can you hang out with Jesus, walk around with Jesus, know Jesus, see Jesus, experience Jesus, and reject Jesus and spend eternity in a Christless hell? How do you do that? Happens. It happens. We might work with them, go to church with them, might live with them, might go to school with them. I have no idea. I'm just saying, Judas, if there was one in the 12 that was just messing with religion, it happens. Hard hearts. A second thing, and I think about Peter, how weak the strongest Christians can be. Do you remember what Jesus told his disciples? He said, fast and pray that you enter not into temptation. I think I need to understand every day of my life, I need to be very, very pointed about, I could mess up big today. Help me, Lord. Protect me, Lord. Third thing, submission to the Father's will. Here's Jesus. Just say his name, they fall back, but willing to drink the cup. Another thought, he's a king of a kingdom, and he has a truth. And that's the question, I ask it. Whose kingdom are we living for? What truth are we living for? And the last thing, it is finished. So hallelujah, it is well. Heads are bowed, eyes are closed. Maybe you're here today. I don't know. Maybe you're here and you don't know Christ. You've never trusted Jesus as your Savior. If that's true, you don't have to come in the invitation. That'd be great if you want to come in the invitation. Or just hang around after church. Someone will take God's word and show you what it means to be a Christian. There is no more important decision for you to make than trusting Christ. Don't be Judas, close, but never a believer. It was never his kingdom. It was never his truth. Don't be like Pilate, so worried, afraid to make any kind of confession or stand that that's my Jesus, that's my truth, that's my kingdom, and miss the truth. Maybe just the Christian, as a believer. I've enjoyed just reading over these two chapters and the other narratives in the other Gospels all week, reminding me what Christ did just for me. And I want to live my life for Him. As we stand, if God's spoken to your heart, take this opportunity to come in the invitation.

0: All right, let's pray. Father, thank you for your goodness, for your mercy. Thank you for the word. Thank you for the reminders of the cross, the blood that was shed. I don't want to ever get over you and what you did for me. May it be the catalyst for my life. Bring us back tonight. We'll talk a little bit more about the cross. We ask these things in Christ's name. Amen.
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1: Good morning. This is Missionary Carol Hughes speaking to you from Houston, Texas. And on behalf of our many, many Native American friends, we want to welcome you to our program, Reaching America Through Home Missions. But I want to thank our supporting churches that have supported our ministry and work down through the years. And we certainly, they've stood beside us through hard times, through good times. And we just thank the Lord for these churches. And I probably have maybe 25% of the original churches that we started off with 25 years ago. Now, for obvious reasons, many churches, they will drop their missionaries. They pull their support. You know, they'll be in the field, and then they decide that they can't support or won't support, you know, your particular ministry anymore. And so they sort of leave the missionaries stranded on the field, you know, a lot of times, especially if they're foreign missionaries. It's very hard there, and it's very critical, you know, when they lose a lot of support. But I do think our churches that have been loyal to us and faithful down through the years. Now, we picked up more churches, different churches down through the years. And so, but we appreciate and we thank from the bottom of our heart these churches for 25 years have supported, have been with us, prayed with us, and visited with us and various other things. And so I know pastors come and pastors go, and churches have financial problems, and then they drop the old missionaries and take on new ones, and for many reasons. And so, but I just really, really appreciate these churches that have been with us the many, many years that we've been doing what we're doing. And so, but I do, other than our Indian work, when my wife died, I helped Brother Lacey Wheeler. He's a missionary, he and his family down in El Puerto, Mexico. And I help him raise funds and get Bibles distributed and passed around here in the United States, where I go and what I do. And but we do have a new shipment of, I think, 25,000 new Bibles that have been delivered to our Johnson City warehouse. And so Brother Wheeler and his son Titus, they're in the States right now taking care of this, getting the inventory and sorting it out, and so that we can get these Bibles down to other missionaries and other stations that we have in the Spanish-speaking countries there in Honduras and Guatemala, Mexico, Ecuador, and we've had a shipment to the Dominican Republic. And so we do have I think 10,000 of this shipment earmarked to go to Venezuela. And so we just appreciate the missionary that has been down there. Now, he had to leave that country, you know, during this reign of this last dictator they had there. And so I think that he may be back or may making plans to go back now to the country. But as soon as everything's get settled down there, we certainly will have these Bibles, and a million chick tracts will also be going with this shipment, along with John and Romans and other literature that he can be using. So just pray for that. Pray for that particular ministry there that he can get down there and get his ministry up and going again, and just have a good ministry there with the people in the country of Venezuela. Now, also, we have a missionary in the country of Chile, South America, and hopefully we will have an outlet in Panama in the near future, a missionary there that will be responsible for these Bibles, that they will receive them and that they will store them, but more than anything, get them passed out there to the people that need them. We don't like like mission. We don't like Bibles, you know, in warehouses. We like them in the hands of the people out there, where they will have one, where they can study them, where they can read them, and where the Word of God can be made real to them. So that is a part of our work right now. And so I just thank the Lord for doing that. But I am working on the book bag ministry right now again for Brother Wheeler. Now this takes place in January there. This last year we were able to get 365 book bags down to him and out into the villages. But on the Saturday, now that we had our get together, we had over 300 kids that come out from the surrounding villages there, from the city of Irapuato, where his church is, about 35 miles out in the country. And so we're out there. We were out there with these kids, and they get a Bible, a Spanish Bible. They get John and Romans, and they get Chick Tracts. And so they get a loaded book bags with all the school supplies. And so we can't get out into these remote villages for an obvious reason, and we can't go door to door in many of these places for obvious reasons. And so but these book bags of these kids come out, and they really, really have a good time. And really, this is one of the nicest things probably that they've ever received in their life, this new book bags. Now they're not generic, you know, just one copy, but we do have an outlet that I've been able to get them from, different ones, and real nice ones, real shiny ones with gadgets on them. And the kids, they just really love them. And so we just hopefully that I can come through with this again. We're going to do the book bags. Now, they might not be as shiny, as nice as some of them's been in the past where I get them, but we nonetheless, we will have these book bags that will go down to the little community of Ed Couch, Texas, where Brother Jack Ferguson, a missionary shipper, he has a warehouse, and he has brokers, and he will get all this stuff when he gets a load, and he will get it delivered down to Brother Wheeler. And then the Bibles and the literature that he takes, they will be distributed from there out to other ministries, other missions there in Mexico and Guatemala and Honduras and other places. So that's just a part of the ministry, my dear folks, that we do, and a very good ministry, getting the Word of God out to the people there. And so with these tracts, the million tracts now, that will be the Chick Tracts that will be going to the down to Venezuela, all of this stuff will be in the hands of the people. Now, those Chick Tracts, I might add this, they really love those. That sort of you know, a comic book track with a number of pages in it. And they're small, you know, just a regular track size. And but there will be, I guess, as many as 5 pages in that. And the people really love them down there, and they will read them. And they just really get distributed and passed around. And so that's a great ministry there, any track, but especially these Chick Tracts and these book bags, where they will get back into these little villages there and get into the hands of the people of these Spanish Bibles. Now, just imagine some of these kids, this will be the first time that they've ever seen a Bible, will be the first time that they've ever held a Bible in their hands, and so the first time they will ever read a Bible. So we just thank the Lord for this ministry. We thank the Lord for what we do and what we can do with getting the Word of God out. Now, the native people That I continue to help. They have no one to turn to. I'm talking about the people that were in our church, in our sphere of influence. Now, we couldn't, we did have a ministry, a widespread ministry on the reservation, but then we had our own church people there that we ministered to personally, and that they would come to church. So it's these people that I'm able to help the most, you know, those that we were familiar with and knew and that knew us. And so many of these people, well, most of them, they have no one to turn to if they need a little financial help, if they need groceries, if they need someone to help get them out of a hard time. And this is part of our ministry, my dear friends, also. And so just imagine needing a little bit of money to for anything that you might need, and you have no one, absolutely no banks, you have no credit, you have no one that you can turn to for any kind of help. And so that's what we do. That's our ministry, you know, is helping people not only you know, with their back to the wall, but with just anybody, the young people, the kids that need supplies, that needs shoes. And by the way, we have delivered thousands of pairs of shoes out there on the reservation, new stuff, brand new stuff, and clothing, brand new clothing with the tag still on it. We don't distribute, secondhand merchandise. And now we have done some in the past, that would be donated to us, but primarily it's brand new stuff that we do, and stuff that the people can be proud of, that the kids can wear to school, and just be proud of themselves and have a little pride. And so we have delivered thousands and thousands of dollars worth of supplies out to the people there, clothing and foodstuffs and shoes and school supplies and just whatever that we could get our hands on. We never sold anything, and but my wife always referred to it as the free yard sales. And we would, when they would be having some kind of a get together in the villages, we would go get permission. We would go set up our table, set up our tent, and the people would gather around, and so my wife always dubbed it her free yard sale. And we just gave the stuff to the people. And so most of them were very, very considerate, they would take what they needed. And so always you have some that'll try to take a little more than the need. And so but we would get by that also. And but it was a good ministry, a very good ministry. The people loved us. And there we had our church, the Tohono O'odham Mission, a Baptist church in the community of Hawaii, Arizona. And so but due to circumstances, my wife passing away and other things. But this is Carol Hughes, my dear folks, and I'm speaking to you from the environs of Houston, Texas this morning. And on behalf again of our many Native American friends, we thank you so very, very much for tuning in and being a part of this speaking prayer letter.
2: 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This is a ministry featuring the Young Preachers of Bible Baptist Church in Landrum, South Carolina, Pastor Tommy Turner. Here is your speaker for today.
3: I think he probably thought that he was going to die, that his life was over. No one was coming to help him, that he was done for. And sometimes when we're wounded and left for dead, we think we're going to die. I can't go on. I'm not going to make it through this. The hurt is too deep. The wounds are too bad. There's no way I can recover from this. I can't get over it. I'm not going to make it through. And there may be times when you give up hope and you think you're going to die from your wounds. But as long as you have life left, you can go on. As long as you have any thoughts, even if they might be hopeless thoughts, the fact that you have thoughts shows that you can go on living. Your heart might be broken, but if it's beating,

on through your hurt. And I want to say three things this morning very quickly about this man. Number one, that he was hurt. He was robbed. This man was hurt while on his journey. He was hurt physically. The thieves beat him and battered him and left him bloodied. Maybe he was hurt emotionally. If you've ever had something stolen from you, taken from you, you know how frustrating and anger that can cause, how much anger that can cause in you to think that someone took something from you that was not theirs, that was yours. And it left him maybe humiliated that he was stripped of his raiment and left half dead, and he was hurt by that emotionally. Maybe he was even hurt spiritually by this awful traumatic experience that he went through. It hurt him. He was hurt by it. The thieves took his clothes and his money and his other possessions, and they took his pride and they took other things from him and they left him for dead. And in life, we're all bound to get hurt. We might get hurt physically. Maybe it's some sickness or some disease or some affliction that comes upon you and leaves you hurting. Maybe someone does beat you up and you fall among those that are would seek to hurt you. That could happen. Whatever it might be, whatever it is that falls upon you, you could be hurt physically in life. You could be hurt emotionally in life. Maybe it's a wayward child or grandchild, or the death of a close loved one. Or maybe it's someone who was a friend who turns their back and walks away from you and leaves you hurting with a broken heart. You can be hurt spiritually in life. We have spiritual warfare. We fight against spiritual things. And we can be faced with trials, fiery trials in our faith. And these things can hurt. They can leave deep wounds. And they hurt. But this man was not only hurt, he was also helped. Not only robbed, but also rescued. He was there, lying on the road, wounded and left for dead. And he had no ability to help himself. If he could have, he would have. But he needed somebody to come and rescue him and help him in his time of need. And the priest and the Levite passed him by, but the Samaritan came where he was and he rescued him. The Samaritan helped him in his time of need. As Christians, let us be mindful of those who are in need and let us help them in their time of need. I don't want to pass them by. You say, well, the priest and the Levite, they didn't beat the man. No, but they didn't bless him either. They weren't a blessing to him either in his time of need. They just passed him right on by. It's a sad thing that in the Lord's army, we oftentimes shoot those that are wounded. No other army in the world does that. The world's army is leave no man behind. We're not going to abandon a fallen comrade. But sadly, in the Lord's army, sometimes when we come upon someone who's wounded, we leave them to die or shoot them while they're down. How sad of a thing that is. You don't have to be doing anything wrong in order to be wounded. In fact, here's what I found is that it's those that are on the front lines, those that are up front in the battle, in the heat of the battle, who are most likely to be wounded. Yeah. Not those that are in the back, behind everything. And so, you don't have to be doing anything wrong to be wounded. You can be doing everything right and still be wounded. Charles Spurgeon said this about the Samaritan, that he looked as he approached and drew near on this certain man, and he came where he was, and he did not ask him, how did you get here? Or say to him, why, man, thou must have been very foolish to travel alone. You should have brought a weapon. Next time you come, make sure you have others with you. He did not tell him that, don't you know this is the ugly part of the road and you should not have been here? And I think that you were ill-advised to have traveled quite so late. No, he didn't ask him how he got there. He just had compassion on him while he was there and he helped him in his time of need. And as Christians, we don't need to interrogate those that are wounded and scold them for being down and ask them what they did to get in that situation. They might not have done anything, but they're hurting and they're wounded and they just need somebody to be a friend and a neighbor to them and help them in their time of need. At the end of the day, what was really the difference between the thieves and the priest and the Levite? Not much. The thieves beat them, but the priest and Levite
They didn't bless them.

0: The thieves left him for dead, and so did the priest and the Levite. They passed him right on by. They might have said, well, I didn't do that to him. No, but you didn't do anything to help him either. They didn't help him, but someone helped him. The Samaritan helped him. There was a great difference between the thieves and the Samaritan. The thieves stripped him and wounded him, but the Samaritan bound up his wounds and applied medicine, the oil to soothe and the wine to heal. The thieves departed and left him, but the Samaritan went to him and put him on his own beast and brought him to an inn and cared for him. The thieves left him half dead, but the Samaritan restored him to full life. They took, but he gave. They beat him, but he blessed him. They were his foes, but he was a friend. There was a great difference between the thieves and the Samaritan. You will find in life there are three different types of people. Adrian Rogers described them this way. He said, there are those that are the beater-uppers, those that are the passer-uppers, and those that are the picker-uppers. Or there are some that afflict. There are many that avoid, but there are just a few that would aid and assist and help those that are in need. And I found that to be true in life. The thief said, what's yours is mine, and I'm going to take it. The priest and the Levite said, what's mine is mine, and I'm going to keep it. But the Samaritan said, what's mine is mine, but I'm going to share it with you because you need it. And he took pity and had compassion on this man that was wounded, and he helped him with what was his. I don't ever want to be someone that afflicts others. My mom has a saying sometimes, and she says, I don't like mean people. And I'd say amen to that. I don't think most people like mean people except for people that are mean. And a bird of a feather flock together, so if you like mean people, it might be an indicator that there's something wrong with you. But I don't like mean people. I don't want to be someone that would afflict other people. I don't want to seek to destroy other people's lives and to bring somebody down. I don't want to be like the thieves in this text. Neither do I want to be someone who avoids others and turns a blind eye and ignores what's going on around me and think, well, if all is well in my world, then it's all well in the world. Because there's others that are hurting. I want to be someone like the Samaritan who helps others, who aids and assists those that are hurting and wounded, and be a good neighbor to somebody and help someone in their time of need. The best way for you to help yourself is to help others. There's people that go through life, they're only interested in helping themselves, and so they seek to destroy others in order to help themselves. And what they'll end up doing at the end is they'll end up destroying themselves. There's other people that go through life and they just seek to help themselves and never do anything to anybody else. And they'll never receive a great reward or be blessed for it. But there's those in life who are the greatest among us, who would seek to help those in need and be a friend and a neighbor to somebody in need and help others. And in doing so, they end up helping themselves. Amen. And they receive a blessing from it. And God blesses them for it. And that's what I want to be. I want to be like the Samaritan to help those in need. This Samaritan didn't set out knowing that he was going to pass by someone that was in need on the side of the road. But when he came upon him, he had compassion on him and he helped him. That's what I want to do in my life. This man was wounded. He was robbed. This man was helped. He was rescued by the Samaritan. And then this man was healed. He recovered. He was healed. He recovered. Don't give up on those that are wounded and leave them for dead. They might just need someone to help them to get back on their feet.
1: Amen. Amen. Yes.
0: The man recovered from his wounds. He was left for dead, but he didn't die. Why not? Because somebody helped him. Amen. Somebody helped restore him to life. He recovered. He went on living because somebody helped him. I'm thankful for all the times that I've been wounded and hurt, and somebody came along and helped me. And that enabled me to help somebody else down the road.
1: Yes.
0: Because someone was willing to help me. The saying is this, that time heals all wounds. But that's a lie. Time does not heal all wounds.
1: Right.
0: And in fact, sometimes time makes wounds worse. Right. If it's left open because it festers and it becomes infected, and if you're not careful, you'll die from it.
1: Right.
0: Time doesn't heal all wounds.
1: No.
0: But some wounds do take time to heal.
1: Right. Amen.
0: Sometimes it takes time for wounds to heal. That's true physically. If you tear your ACL playing basketball, you can't go back to playing the next morning. You got to go through some physical therapy, maybe some surgery, to get back to full strength. That's true emotionally. If your heart's broken today, don't expect it to be perfect tomorrow. Mm-hmm. I'd be worried if it was perfect tomorrow. It takes time to heal.
1: Yeah.
0: That's true spiritually. If you go through a big spiritual battle, don't be upset if you're not on the mountaintop of revival the next morning.
1: Right.
0: It might take some time to get over it, but by the grace of God, you can make it through it.
1: Amen.
0: And God will pour out His grace and He'll pour out His mercy, and He might send someone along life's way. Maybe it'll be an angel, brother, as we talked about in Sunday school. He might send somebody along to minister to you while you're in your time of need, to help you through that hard time of life, and you can overcome when you're wounded. Don't let the wound stay there. Apply the medicine, keep it bandaged, go through the therapy, and give it time to heal. And you'd be surprised what you can heal from. There's countless stories of people that have went through gruesome injuries, and yet they somehow lived through it. They got run over by a truck. They fell off a cliff. They were shot multiple times, and you would think there's no way you could survive that, and yet they did, because someone helped them and nursed them back to health, and they lived. You'd be surprised what you can recover from.
1: Amen.
0: And that's true not only physically, that's true emotionally, that's true spiritually. Don't pass someone by just because you think they're past hope. They might just need someone to lend them a helping hand and be a good neighbor to them and help them to recover. This certain man fell among thieves, but a good Samaritan helped them and got him through his time while he was hurt. He was hurt and robbed, but he was helped and rescued. And because of that, he was healed and he recovered and went on living because someone was a neighbor to this man. That's what I want to be. When I'm wounded, I'm thankful for others that would be there to help me. And when others are wounded, I want to be the one that's there to help them.

0: 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We hope to be a blessing in preaching God's Word abroad. If you would like to write us, our address is 330 West Finger Street, Landrum, South Carolina, 29356. God bless you and have a wonderful day. 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WTBI, the best sound around.
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2: Psalms 23, verse 1, the Bible said, "The Lord is my shepherd. I shall not want. He maketh me to lie down in green pastures. He leadeth me beside the still waters. He restoreth my soul. He leadeth me in the paths of righteousness for his name's sake. And yea, though I walk through the valley of the shadow of death, I will fear no evil, for thou art with me. Thy rod and thy staff, they comfort me. Thou preparest a table before me in the presence of my enemies. Thou anointest my head with oil. My cup runneth over. Surely goodness and mercy shall follow me all the days of my life, and I will dwell in the house of the Lord forever." That's Psalms 23. Now let's bow our head and hearts together. Another word of prayer. And then I want to speak to you out of verse 4. Verse 4, about the valley of the shadow of death. Let's bow. Our Father, we thank you this morning again that we can call upon thy precious, holy, righteous name. And dear Lord, this morning I thank you for the good songs of Zion that the choir sung. Thank you, Lord, for the good word of God taught to our hearts this morning. And then, Lord, I thank you for every one of these that's endeavored to come this way this morning. And God, you know, you are very much confident. God, you know where each and every one of us are today. And I pray you'd help us. We need thy spirit and thy power to preach thy word. I confess I can't, but you can. And I pray you'd use us for thy glory in Christ's name. Amen and amen. The valley of the shadow of death. I know that we use this a lot of times at people's homes going. And it's appropriate. I guess it's probably one of the most appropriate verses that anybody could read when somebody leaves this world going on home to be with the Lord. I've read it. I don't know the times that I've turned to it. And times when people is going through a time of bereavement, a time of hardship, I'd turn to Psalms 23 and read it about somebody passing this life and going on home to be with God. But it's more than just, I believe, just somebody's at a passing. I believe the psalmist David had this in his heart, maybe no doubt someday sitting on the side of the Judea Hills, looking over his flock, or reminiscing over his life. And he just penned these words down, and he made mention about when he walked through the valley of the shadow of death. Now, I've done some reading on this valley, this shadow of death, and I'm not smart enough to memorize everything, and I wrote some of this down. But the writer said that the valley of the shadow of death is probably one of the most precious vehicles to bring us joy and gladness in a time of darkness. It's a time of comfort for those who need rest. It's when somebody is lonely, they need some company. When they're oppressed with sin, they need some care for. And actually, I don't know where the Brother Ray, you see this valley? There is a valley called the Valley of the Shadow of Death over there. It's south of Jericho, and it runs about 10 to 12 mile long, and it's about 10 or 12 foot wide at the bottom. And they say that the cliffs in that valley sometime range up to 1,500 feet high. It's a place when that shepherd is going to take that flock of sheep from one pasture into another pasture.
3: They say they have to go through that valley of a shadow of death. It's there in that valley, the shadow of the death, where the sheep are most prone for problems. It's there that where the enemy or the animals will hide to be able to pounce upon those sheep. I read that in that ravine where they had to go down through that valley of the shadow of death, getting from one side to the other, and that's the only passage a lot of times going in one place to another. There is no way he can go around. They say that a mule or a horse can't go through this, but a sheep has been gifted enough to where he can walk through there. A shepherd will lead his sheep through that valley of a shadow of death. I read where in that valley of the shadow of death, a lot of times there'll be crevices and certain places where a little sheep would have to get up on this edge and jump across on this ledge to another ledge to get across in through that ravine. So David said, yea, though I walk through, boy, I want you to know one thing. He's not stopping. There's no pull off here through the valley of shadow of death. He's a walking through it. It's a place where you and I walk through. And I thought what I've been reading and God been dictating my heart about that valley of the shadow of death. It applies to sometimes in our life when these places of crisis and circumstances and hard times where we have to go through. And that shepherd will lead them sheep through there. I thought about in that ravine where them sheep had to go down in through there. It's a ravine of dangers where so the little sheep could fall. And without that rod and that staff, they'd be in a bound amount of trouble. You say, preacher, what's that rod and staff got to do? Well, if that little sheep happens to slip his footage and he goes to sliding, that good shepherd will reach down with that rod with that crook on it and he'll hook it around its neck, around its center section and pick that little sheep back up, glory to God, and set it on its feet. Or if that animal comes out of that crevice over there in that valley of the shadow of death where there's a hyena, or maybe a lion that's crunched down behind a rock. If that animal comes out to pounce upon that little sheep, that old shepherd will take that rod and beat that animal off. I'm glad to report to you, he said, though I walk through the valley of shadow death, I will fear no evil. Why? Because thou art with me. It's a ravine of not only dangers, but also despair. It's a time when that little sheep will get down in that ravine, that valley, the shadow of death, and it seems as if he's going to despair. It's not like up yonder in the pasture land where the sun's been brightly shining, walking through fields of clover and grass. He's going through a crutch right now, a hard time in his life, if you don't mind, and he's in that ravine there in that valley of the shadow of the dead. But David the writer said, he said, I will fear no evil. In other words, even I'm going through this time of despair, I still got consolation in my heart and hope in my soul, because why? Thou art with me. It's a ravine of downcast. A sheep can come downcast. In other words, he doesn't pass through this all day long, and he's not accustomed going through this much, but it's a time sometimes that a sheep will get downcast. Because the sun is not as bright shining as it was back yonder a few days ago in that open pasture. You need to listen to this morning. I want to say some things maybe to help your heart today. David said, I'm walking through this. I'm going through it. I didn't choose it, but I'm going through it. See, when you come to be reconciled unto God and been bought with a price, it's not my leading, it's His leading. I want you to know David started out, said, He maketh me to lie down. And then He leadeth me. And then He leadeth me in paths of righteousness for His name's sake. But he's not doing that here. It's a totally different picture. The shepherd's not leading them. No, sir. It's a time of disappointment. A time where maybe that the sheep has got disappointment and has fears that comes up in his life. He may be uneasy about going in through this valley of a shadow of a death. It's a whole lot better to be up yonder in that open pasture where that shepherd's brought you out there in that good sunshine where you can run and kick up your heels and have all the consolation, all the other sheep right beside you. But now you're going through the valley of a shadow of a death. I'm not talking about dying. No. This is more than just when you close your eyes and you lay your head down in the shepherd's lap and you give up the ghost. That's not it. This is a time when that little sheep is being pushed through that valley of the shadow of death. It can be a time of a memorial situation in your life. It can be a time of physical situation in your life. It can be a time of spiritual situation in life. And that little sheep gets a little disappointed. Thank God, he said, I will not fear because thou art with me. And then he said something else here. It's a time of darkness. The shadow. They say that I read, Brother Ray, help me out here. I never seen it. I'd love to see it. I guess if I ever got to go over, this is one area I'd like to see. I'd like to see where that shepherd leads that flock going right down through that small place in their life where there's a cleft on this side and a cleft on that side. I know what sometimes it is getting a dangerous place on the side of a cleft. Back when we used to hunt, we'd be along those edge banks up there or walking alongside the mountain. Never will forget. And my brother said, John, stop. And I said, what is it? He said, stop. And I stopped. And he said, you see those reeds there? I said, yeah, I see them. Look like little old sticks are sticking up. He said, we can't go no farther. I said, why? He said, there's a cliff here. And lo and behold, we stopped and he walked over and shined.

0: place in their life. And it's a place where they're not really wanting to go, but he's leading them but through that situation. But he's not in front of them now. No, he's beside them. Bless God, that helped me. He's not in front of them saying, hey, little sheep, go this way. No, he's done got right beside. The Bible said he's beside me now. I'm in a place now where it's difficult. I'm in a place where it's dangerous. And the shepherd has went and sat in front of me and got beside me. Because you know why? It's a way of conflict because of the steepness of that way I'm a-going. I'm a-going, seem as if I'm a-going downhill. Is that right, Ray? In that place of the valley of the shadow of death, it goes kind of downhill. It's not an uphill grade no more. It's a-going downhill. It's in a valley. Going through a valley in its life. Have you ever been in a valley in your life? You ever been in a valley in your spiritual life? You ever been in a place where it seemed like it's in the despondency and you're downcast in spirit? It's a way of conflict. This writer said, yea, though I walk through the valley of the shadow of death. I like, and I'm not just repeating it for words, but I am liking this word through. I'm glad God's not leaving us right in the midst of it. I'm glad, Brother Waitzel, so God ain't getting us right in the midst of it and say, you're on your own now, John. No, sir. No, sir. I'm glad the Bible said, yea, though I walk through it. I want you to know if it does come down to the day I die, thank God I'm not going to stop in death. I'm just walking through it. But in this life, when I walk through these times of difficulty and times of dangers, I'm walking through it. I'm not stopping. Amen. You know why? He said, because thou art with me. There's a shadow in this valley. Now, I'm not too smart, but I know one thing. One of the grandchildren the other day, I believe it was Parker, he ran over there and he seen his shadow and he was doing like that. And he said, Papa, look at my shadow. And he was playing around. You ever play games or making hands with your hands got shadow, got your son hanging on it, and you make little fingers like we used to make rooster's heads. Anybody else done that? Yeah, I thought you was country. You ever got spooked by your shadow? I've turned around before and looked like I thought somebody behind me, and I seen a shadow back there, and I said, Lord God, somebody's behind me. And all it was my shadow. And you know what a shadow can do? Nothing. He said, though I walk through the valley of the shadow of death, that means when I get in those places, that shadow can't hurt me. It's just a shadow. Right. Hallelujah. Bless his holy name. I like that. And this second part of this right here, he said, yea, though I walk through the valley of the shadow of death, I will fear no evil. That's a witness of confidence. Hey, let me make a statement. Brother, I want you to know I had to get on my knees and thank God this came across my heart. It's a witness of confidence. You know what this little sheep's saying? I will fear no evil. Listen, safety, listen to this. Safety is not the removal of dangers. It's the presence of God. Son, if that'll get in your heart, I had to stop last night and said thank you. Thank you, God, for that little old thought. Safety is not the removal of dangers. It's the presence of God. Hey, you know what that means? That little old sheep was going through that valley of the shadow of death, and he said, I will fear no evil. Why? Because he's strong? No. Because he's smart? No. Because he's able to figure it out? No. He said, I'll fear no evil because thou art with me. Amen. What did the choir sing a while ago? Boy, I'll tell you, it couldn't have been a more appropriate song than what you sung a while ago, Brother Larry. And it said, he'll stand by me. In the times of trouble and distress and heartache and disappointment, I'm glad he'll stand by you when you go to the hospitals, when you go down to the funeral parlor, and when you go down to the schools, and when you go down to the jobs, and when you go down all the things of this life, he'll stick with you. And this little old sheep is saying, David's saying, when he walked down through there, he said, he's with me. Evil's everywhere. Any minute, evil could put up his ugly head. I want to make a bolder statement, and I'm saying it because of the book. In analogy of what this shepherd is to this sheep, is as if the Savior is to me. Matters not what all the dangers and the difficulties of life. Some of you are fixing to have them. One's going to Greenwood. Other's going to Charleston. One's going to have this surgery. None's going to have that surgery. One's had this report. None's had that report. But we all can say one thing. I fear no evil because why? The preacher's there? No, I may not get there. Because the people's there? No, we may not get there. I can say, thank God I'll fear no evil because he's with me. Isn't that wonderful? When everything crumbles and it looks like the devil's going to get the best of us, when we hear the roaring of the lion, that little sheep probably, Brother Larry, has raised his little ears and he's heard all kind of noises. But somewhere in his heart, he's got consolation. There's a voice that's saying inside him, don't worry about it. I'm here. He looks around, and not only the shepherd standing there, but the little sheep looks over there, and he sees that rod and that staff. And you know what he says? They comfort me. You know what I'm looking at? I'm looking at the promises of God. I'm looking at the printed pages. I'm looking at the presence of God in my life. And you know what I can say? I ain't gonna fear no evil. That's safety. He's his shield for the sheep. That's a witness of confidence. That sheep can't defend himself. That's one of the characteristics of a sheep. You talking about something strange, I tell you the other day, and I hope it don't come back. It's one of them stinking possums come up on the porch. You talking about a mouth full of teeth, son, it's got it. You talking about one of those coyotes. They got a defense. You're talking about a dog. He can bite you. You're talking about a cat. They can either climb or they can fight. But a poor little old sheep, he's defenseless. He's an open prey to every predator. Anything can take him down. A little a weak lamb is vulnerable. A little ewe is vulnerable. Because he's defenseless. He has no defense but one thing. The shepherd. And you know what that little sheep is saying? He's saying, bye, bye, bye. I ain't afraid. Why? It's not because my ability to run through this valley is a dark place in my life. He said, I'm not afraid because of you. You're the shepherd. Thank God he's a shepherd, Brother Turner. Amen. I'm glad of that. Amen. He's not only your shepherd and your shepherd, but David said, he's my shepherd. It's possible that David could have wrote this psalm down when he was being chased by Saul. When he was hiding up yonder in the mountains, and he made this statement as like a flea being chased, or like a pottage being chased. You can't catch me. Not because of me. It's because of the shepherd. It may be because when Absalom revolted against the kingdom and told lies and threw subtlety, he was going to kill his own daddy. And David may have sat down and penned these words down. And he said, thou art with me. You listen, I don't know what it is about the human body. I don't know what it is about us. But you know, if you're alone, it's one thing. At home, out in the woods, out in the public, there's one thing. But if you got somebody with you, about like the two old boys was out bear hunting, and they hunted and hunted and hunted, And one of them dropped the gun. And about the time he dropped the gun, a bear come out. And the old boy said, "Are you not scared?" He said, "No, I'm not scared." He said, "Why?" He said, "Because I can outrun you." That's pretty good theology, ain't it? That's right. Thirdly, listen to this, and this is the blessing. He said, "Yea, though I walk through the valley of the shadow of death, I will fear no evil, for thou art with me. Thy rod and thy staff that comfort." This is a word of comfort. I pull this too quick, but it's got to do with the shepherd's closeness. Before, the Bible said, "He leadeth me in green pastures." I read in Dr. A.B. Rogers' book on shepherding the sheep. I gave that book to Travis, and I said, "You need to read this and read it and read it and read it." And Brother Ray can vouch for it. I've read where sheep out in the field come together and mingle and come together. And at noontime, they'd get up under the shade and they'd rest. But when that shepherd began to start off, he'd give off some kind of signal and said, "Them sheep that's been mixed up with all that mother flock of sheep," he'd head out that way, and that shepherd would lead that flock going out that pasture. They knew the shepherd's voice. I don't understand it, but God's got it aligned that way. He said, "My sheep hear my voice, and a stranger they will not follow." In other words, when God born us in the family of God, God's hooked us up to a voice, and we know that shepherd's voice. There's all kinds of voices, but that sheep's connected to that voice of that shepherd. He's leading them. He's defending them. He said, "He made me prepare up a table in the presence of my enemy." That shepherd carries oil. And that oil is to pour on them wounds and pour in them holes. It's out there in an area where a sheep could walk into a snake hole, and he pours that oil, but not here. No, sir. Not in this valley shadow of death. He's not pouring oil. He's not leading them, and he's not making them. He said, "He's right beside me." For a little sheep to be in that place in its life, and in the field, the shepherd's God have mercy, to feel the shepherd's presence. Somehow or another, he picks up in his heart and he says, "I know I'm going through a bad place, but thank God you're with me."
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1: With SRN News, I'm Bob Agnew in Washington. Economist Steve Moore says President Trump's economic policies are helping Americans.
2: We've saved $1 trillion in regulatory costs thanks to Trump's deregulation.
1: As for those high gas prices, everybody's paying.
3: We want to see that gas price come back down. Let's not forget that, you know, before this all started back in January and February, we had the lowest gas prices adjusted for inflation in 50 years. So I think we can return to that. It's going to take a little while, but I'm bullish. And by the way, so are investors.
1: Moore made his comments to the Salem Radio Network. Speaking of investors, it was a mixed bag yesterday on Wall Street. By the closing bell, the Dow turned down 152 points, but the high-tech NASDAQ up by 222. The S&P 500 gained 21 points to end the week. As the September 11th 25-year mark approaches, the nonprofit group Tunnel to Towers is taking a piece of World Trade Center steel across the country. The CEO of Tunnel to Towers, Frank Siller, says the tour is all about educating the next generation, those 25 and under who were not even born yet during the terrorist attack. Laura Winters has more details.
4: The 16,000-pound steel beam recovered from the South Tower of the World Trade Center will be driven on a huge truck across the United States from New York City, with stops at American landmarks like Mount Rushmore. The coast-to-coast tour will also take the steel to the Flight 93 Memorial in Shanksville, Pennsylvania, and to the elementary school in Sarasota, Florida, where former President George W. Bush was reading to school kids on 9/11 when he was told about the terrorist attack. Laura Winters reporting.
1: A surprisingly unanimous Supreme Court decision renders a blow to the targeting of pro-life groups. The Supreme Court unanimously ruled that First Choice Women's Resource Center can challenge a New Jersey subpoena demanding private donor information, citing potential violations of First Amendment association rights. This is SRN News. New report on religious switching.
5: The primary finding of the Pew Research Center poll is that around the world, Catholicism is losing adherents while Protestantism is gaining them. The study also concludes that when a person leaves the Catholic Church, he usually becomes a Protestant, though some give up on religion altogether. When a person leaves Protestantism, he rarely becomes a Catholic, though, usually opting to become unaffiliated. Michael Harrington reporting.
1: The Trump administration is launching an investigation of the New York City Department of Education over accusations of anti-Semitism. The Department of Education said it has received reports that a group of teachers and staff organized a series of seminars focused on, quote, Palestine, Zionism, and resistance. The seminars urged teachers to indoctrinate children as young as five with pro-Palestinian beliefs. This is SRN News. The U.S. marking its 250th birthday this year, and as Bernie Bennett reports, popular soft drink company is celebrating in its own unique way.
6: In celebration of America's 250th birthday, Mountain Dew is releasing limited edition 12-ounce cans and 20-ounce bottles under the name American Dew. Available through the summer, American Dew also celebrates Mountain Dew's 78th anniversary. Mountain Dew Marketing Vice President Michael Smith said in a news release, quote, "Tasting great since 48 is our tribute to where we started and to the fans who've carried the brand forward for nearly 80 years. American Dew is a tangible celebration of that story, created to mark this moment in a meaningful way." Bernie Bennett reporting.
1: President Trump responded with humor to questions about wearing a bulletproof vest this week after recent assassination attempts, joking about appearing 20 pounds heavier. That drew laughter from reporters at the White House. You'll find more on these stories at srnnews.com. 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
2: And we Gentiles enter into God's great program right at that particular point. I'm not into God's program because I am the physical seed of Abraham. There isn't, as far as I know, one drop of Jewish blood in my veins. I guess I'm just as far away from the blood of Abraham as a man can be. I don't claim to be a Jew. I envy the Jew. I'm a little bit jealous of the Jew. I admire the Jew. And I respect a man of Israel with all my heart. But I'm not a Jew, not even one drop of blood in my veins as Jewish. But I want you to know that I'm an heir of God and a joint heir with Jesus Christ. Hallelujah. And though he is the King of the Jews, he is my Lord and my Savior by the right of a kinsman redeemer. Now, you preach, how in the world can you figure that out? Well, Jesus, who is God, came down from heaven into the womb of a virgin and got born of a woman, the seed of the woman that God talked about in Genesis chapter number 3. And when he became seed of the woman, that was God in the flesh, entering into the human bloodstream. And he became son of man by this great condescension, this great miracle of the virgin birth. I submit to you that Jesus Christ in the arms of Mary is not less than God in eternity past. I believe that when Jesus Christ was baptized of John, old John put his arms around the neck of God and put him beneath the water. I don't think Jesus as Son of Man is one bit less than God. Not one bit less than God. But he's more than that now. He's not only Son of God, but he's a God-man. He was born of a woman. He has a fleshly body that he received from his mother. And in that fleshly body, he sweat. In that fleshly body, he wept. In that fleshly body, he suffered. In that fleshly body, he wearied. In that fleshly body, he ate. In that fleshly body, he laughed. In that fleshly body, he was tempted by the devil in every point, like as you and I, and yet without sin. And because of that, he is therefore able to succor you and I. He knows my frame. When I have a temptation, I don't have to be ashamed to get on my knees and say, "Now, Lord, you know about this. I'm sorry." I can say to Jesus, "You were tempted in the same point." You say, "Preacher, you mean the Lord was tempted exactly as I am?" That's what the Bible says. The big difference is that oftentimes you and I yield to that temptation, but not one time did the Savior ever yield to that temptation. And as my kinsman redeemer in the flesh, he went to the cross and paid my sin debt. He couldn't die any other way. Had he not been born of the Virgin Mary, you're not going to drag God out of heaven and nail him to a Roman cross. You see? The only way Jesus could die was to condescend to be born seed of the woman, Son of Man. And as Son of Man, he gave himself to the cross and yielded up his life, paid the sin debt, received the fury of God's judgment in his body that I might go free. And in his death, he bought back for me everything that I lost in the fall of Adam. Amen, brother. And right now, I'm a son of God. You say you don't look like it. Maybe not, but I am. Amen. Well, you're not rich like it. Not yet, but I haven't come into my inheritance. Amen. Well, you're not in the right company. Maybe not, but I'm headed where that company is. and I'm a son of God by virtue of my kinsman redeemer, Jesus. In his birth, he's my kinsman redeemer. Number two, in his life, he's my example. And I well know that we're not saved by the example of Jesus. And I'd be the last person in the world to suggest that I'm saved. I suggest that you're saved by doing like Jesus did. When I was a young man, I read Charles Shelton's book, In His Steps. I think everybody ought to read the novel. It's fiction, but it's a very good book, In His Steps. How many of you have read In His Steps? Let's see your hand. All of you ought to read that book. All the young people ought to read In His Steps by Charles Sheldon. We have it in the library. You can borrow it and read it. It's a tremendous thing. You really enjoy it. It's a good book. But in that, the whole theme of that novel by Charles Sheldon hinges around the question, what would Jesus do? What would Jesus do? The question is asked over and over again. In every attitude, in every relationship, in every crisis, in every contact of life, the question was set forth, what would Jesus do? Well, I well know what Jesus would do, but sometimes to do that, I don't know how. I wished I could be like Jesus. Well, Dr. Rice sometimes sings a song, Oh, to be like him. And when he sings that song, I get so burdened, so depressed. That song doesn't stir me up. It depresses me. Not that it's not a good song, not that it's not the truth, but to be reminded of what Jesus was, and then, oh, to be like him when I know I can't be like him, when I know I'm not like him, depresses my spirit, overwhelms my spirit. But we are to follow his example as far as we can. We're to love like the Savior. In his life, he is my example in love. He is my example in faithfulness. He is my example in devotion. He's my example in sacrifice. He is my example in obedience. In every area in his life, he is my example. What one of us in this building today would have the audacity to insinuate that we've always walked in his steps? No. Now, I've obeyed the Lord in a measure. But when you put my obedience down beside the obedience of Christ, who is obedient unto death, don't do that, please. Don't judge my obedience by that standard. You might judge my obedience by your standard, by your life, but pray, do not put my obedience down beside the obedience of the Savior. But because he was obedient, I want to be obedient. I made some sacrifice in my life, but don't judge my sacrifice by his standard, because my sacrifice compared with the sacrifice of the Savior is unworthy of the mention. But because of his sacrifice, I want to be willing to make some sacrifice. I put a little offering in the pan a while ago. You put a little offering in the pan a while ago. Oh, but preacher, mine was large. Well, compared to my standard, compared to your neighbor's standard, it might have been a large offering, but compared to Jesus' standard, wasn't much, was it? Just tell you the truth. What me and you put in the offering pan a while ago would hardly be worth the mention compared to the standard of sacrifice our Lord made. In his life, he's my example. In obedience, in sacrifice, in love, in devotion, in faithfulness, in labor, in right attitude, in prayer, in preaching. In every area, he's my example. Oh, to be like Jesus. And then number three, in his death, he is my substitute. The greatest event in all history is the death of our Lord. How can you say that, preacher, when you've talked at length today about his death and how agonizing it was? How can you say that the greatest event in all history is the death of Jesus when he died in shame and in pain, forsaken by both man and God? How can you say that's, yes, that's what it is, the greatest event in all history? And the reason it's the greatest event in all history is because in his death, he's my substitute. Had he not died, I would have died. Had he not paid my sin debt, I must pay my sin debt. Had he not died, I could not have sang with you and Brother Melvin a while ago. I could not have done it. Had he not died, I could not look you in the face and preach from the text and I preach from to save my life. Had he not died, and become my substitute, paying my sin debt, receiving the fury of God's judgment in his own body, I'd have no gospel to preach. I'd have no boldness to appear before the throne of God. I'd have no authority to drop on my knees and petition the Almighty, were it not that in his death he paid my sin debt. And brethren, I want to say to you that condemnation is past. You're seated now in a congregation of people that's not marching to judgment, but marching to Zion. You're amongst a group of people now whose judgment is already past. Amen, brother. We're pilgrims and saints and sojourners headed to heaven. We're going to heaven by God's grace. Isn't that glorious? And all of that is mine because at his death, in his death, he is my substitute. Then again, in his burial, he is my sanctification. The most wonderful picture of sanctification I know of in the Bible is the burial of Jesus. Because as my sin offering, he received my sin in his body and the judgment of God upon his body and in his body. And when the Lord that body and put it in Joseph's tomb,

Are buried in a Sadducee's grave from which there is no resurrection. My sins are put behind the back of God as far as the east is from the west. They're buried in the sea of God's forgetfulness. My sins are gone. I'm clean. Clean of sin. Clean of condemnation. Clean of judgment. Clean of hell. Clean of the past. I've been through the blood, the fountain open in the house of David, and the blood has justified me and purged me and washed me from every blemish and spot or wrinkle that I might ever have had in all my lifetime. And I've come through clean as the driven snow. As old Dr. Lakin says, as the down upon an angel's wings, I am by the virtue of the blood of Jesus. In his burial, he is my sanctification. Now the old devil will come to you and he'll tempt you to believe that maybe you're not forgiven. The old devil will come to you and say, maybe God hadn't forgiven your sin. Maybe you're going to face your own sin someday. If you're in Jesus, you point the old devil to Calvary. Amen. And then you point the old devil to an empty grave and remind the devil that my sin offering paid my sin debt on Calvary's brow, and that they shut my sin up for 3 days and three nights and rolled a stone to the mouth of it. And my sins are gone in his burial. He is my sanctification. Then in his resurrection, he is my justification. I'm justified by his death, by his life, but the capstone of all of it is by his resurrection. Has it ever occurred to you the tragedy of a dead Jesus? Would it be a terrible thought? All our hymn book is in vain. We might as well disband the hymn book, close it up, burn it up, discard it. If Jesus is dead, every song we sing about is about a living Savior who came forth on the third day as he said he would do. All of our preaching is founded upon the reality of the resurrection of our Savior. My hope, my inward joy and peace is founded upon the fact that he came out of the grave, and by his resurrection, I am justified. Amen. Justified. Now I'm guilty, but I'm justified. And the reason I'm justified is because the sin debt's paid. You know, when God forgave me, he didn't say, now son, you're not guilty. He said, you are guilty. And I agreed with God that I am guilty. But he said, the reason you're not now under judgment, the reason you're now justified, is because Jesus took your place. He took your guilt. And he received the fire of God's judgment in his body so you could go free. And that's why I stand off and sing Amazing Grace, How Sweet the Sound. And that's why I love to talk about the gospel and preach about Jesus. He did so much for me, my friend. I wouldn't have any boldness before God in myself, not in the least. I'd have no standing before God, not in the least, were it not for a suffering Savior who paid my sin debt at Calvary. Did you get that, please? In his resurrection, he is my justification. Then number six, in his ascension, he is my advocate. Amen. I like to think about that. These fellows that came up with the idea that God is dead, don't you feel sorry for them? How pitiful. I don't guess they can whistle anymore. And I'm sure they don't sing anymore. And I guess they have to keep a lot of aspirins and sleeping powders around to sleep at night. It must be awful to have a God that died on you. Wouldn't that be terrible? Wouldn't be too terrible for you to die on God because you're born by angels into his bosom. But for God to die, brother, that's awful. But you know, my Savior is alive today. He came out of the grave on the 17th day of April, the first month in the Jewish calendar. He walked on this earth 40 days and taught his disciples and communed to them about things eternal, things spiritual, taught them out of the scriptures for 40 days. And on the 40th day, he went up to the Mount of Olives and gathered that little group of disciples about him and gave the last charge and commission, the great commission we read in Matthew 28. And when he gave that commission to his 12 disciples, he began to rise. I preached to the other Sunday about it. And they watched him as he recedes out of their sight in the sky. And then God said to angels and said, ye men of Galilee, why stand ye here gazing up into heaven? This same Jesus whom you've seen go into heaven shall so come in like manner as you've seen him go. Now when Jesus went up, where did he go?
We believe

0: No, the Bible tells us where he went. He's not in Jerusalem. If you went to Jerusalem today, you'd come home disappointed about one thing for sure. Because in all your travels in Jerusalem, though you may go to the church of the Nativity where he was born, though you may go to Nazareth where he was read up, though you may go to Capernaum where he abode as a preacher, though you may go to the temple where he taught as a rabbi, and though you may go to the Mount of Olives where he communed as a man of prayer, and though you may visit the ancient city where oftentimes he visited himself, though you may go across Olivet mountaintop to Bethany where Mary and Martha and Lazarus lived, you'll not find the Savior in any of those places. He's not there. And you come away just a little bit depressed. You go to the church of the Nativity in Bethlehem, and they carry it down into the basement below the floor level of the church. And that, by the way, that church is one of the oldest standing usable buildings in the world. It's 1,400 years old. 1400, built 500 AD, the Church of the Nativity in Bethlehem. It's still standing, a magnificent building. Oh, but it's magnificent. But now you go down into the basement, and they say, right here is where Mary delivered her newborn babe. And you can't hardly doubt it. The Bible says it was born in Bethlehem. If it wasn't right there, it was close by. Had to be right there somewhere, because the Bible says he was born in Bethlehem of Judea. And you look at that and you think about the babe in the arms of Mary, and you visit the other places and you think about the Savior. But when you board the airplane to come home, you remember that you haven't found him. He's not there. And he's not. But I know where he's at. When I flew across the waters coming home, I knew exactly where he was. Amen. We know that he's at the right hand of the throne of God on high right now. He went back to heaven and sat down by God at the right hand of the throne of God. And the Bible says he ever liveth. He stays there. He's been there 1900 years, and he's going to stay there until his second advent. And he's doing one thing. He's pleading for me and for you as our advocate before God. The old devil comes to God like he came to God about Job. And he came to God about Job and said, God, Job's a first-class hypocrite, and he really doesn't love you. And God said, devil, you're a liar. He does love me. Devil said, he doesn't love you. And I can prove it if you'll let me. Aren't you glad the old devil has to say, if you'll let me? If there are any demons around, I want you to know that I know your dad has to get permission to do anything against me. The devil can't touch me unless God gives him permission. Well, God allowed the old devil to sift Job. And Job went through a great deal. You know the story well. But in all of that, the Bible reminds us that Job did not accuse God foolishly. He maintained his integrity and came through that trial with flying colors. And the old devil had to admit that he failed. Now, the devil does that to me and you. Don't you guess he goes up to God every once in a while and he says, now, that deacon down at Tabernacle, he's a hypocrite. He doesn't love God. Or that singer down at Tabernacle, he doesn't love God. Or these people down here, they're a bunch of hypocrites. Or they don't really love God. Why, the devil's constantly accusing me and you before God. But you know, one day, many years ago, my name was written in the Lamb's Book of Life. And when the old devil accuses me before God, I imagine Jesus looks and says, Father, that's the devil now. And he's accusing one of your children. His name has been written in the Lamb's Book of Life by the virtue of the precious blood that I gave at Calvary. And God say, fine, son, that's all right. Then he says, devil, go on to hell where you belong. He's my child. He's been saved by grace divine. He's my advocate. He pleads my case. When I need one to stand in my place, he stands until I get to heaven. Now, when I get to heaven, I won't need him to be my advocate then. I can bow down at his feet then and worship him throughout eternity. But until I get to heaven, until you get to heaven, he's my advocate. These things write I unto you, that ye sin not, and if any man sin, we have an advocate with the Father, Jesus Christ the righteous. And here's an advocate without price. Here's an advocate without bribe. Here's an advocate without injustice. Here's an advocate that'll do right. You can count on him to do right. Yes, in his ascension, he's my advocate. Then in his second coming, he's my blessed hope. The second coming of Christ is the hope of the dead in Christ. The second coming of our Lord is the hope of the nation of Israel. The second coming of our Lord is the hope of the church in this age of grace. The second coming of our Lord is the hope of the gospel as we proclaim it around the world. The blessed hope and glorious appearing of our great God. In his second advent, he is my hope. The second coming is the hope of the aged, the infirm, the sick. Mrs. Chambers is here this morning. I stood by the bedside of a mother, old Mrs. Webben, 93 years old, 94, her next birthday. Now, the second coming of our Lord is the blessed hope to Mrs. Webben. And to tell you the truth, that's the blessed hope I have also. I can't hope in added years. My life is rapidly being consumed. I can't hope in a revival of my youth. That shall never come. My blessed hope is in the soon coming of our Lord. And I mark you, when Jesus comes back, Mrs. Webben won't need a nurse to get her off that bed. She'll leave that bed and rise to meet Jesus just as surely as I will. And I plan to meet the Lord at the second coming. Isn't that wonderful to have that hope? Doctors have to turn away. Go ahead, boys, and get somebody else. Help somebody. You can't do anything with her. But I know a great physician that can fix Ms. Webben up. And all of her, but me and you and even the dead in Christ will come out of the grave at his second coming. Thou hast given him a name that's above every name. Thank God I know Jesus as Lord and as Savior. The theme of our church, the melody of our song, the doctrine of our faith is Christ crucified upon Calvary. May we bow our heads in prayer. Our Father, we come to thank you for Jesus, who paid our sin debt, who died upon Calvary, that we could go free, pardoned, justified, forgiven, because of his atoning blood. Now, Lord, if there's one person under the sound of my voice, either by radio or in this building, that needs to get right with God, let it be today that somebody may come to the Savior. In Jesus' name.
1: You've just heard part two of a message preached by the late Dr. Harold B. Seitler. The title of the message is The Exaltation of Jesus Christ and was originally preached on August the 28th, 1973, at Tabernacle Baptist Church. This program is brought to you by Friends of the Gospel.
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And a good 11:30 to you. I'll just say that. Thank you for listening, friends, to WTBI Radio, 91.5 FM Greenville, South Carolina, and online at WTBI.org. At this time, we're going to take a look at our Share-a-thon sponsors for today. 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She sponsors in memory of her husband, Raymond Long. Today would have been their wedding anniversary. 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Also in memory of Uncle Joe, who served in the United States Marine Corps in Vietnam. 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Currently, taking a look at our weather, we've got overcast weather with 58 degrees, a high of 66 today, a 30% chance of rain leading into the evening as well, with a low of 43 at the end of the day. Sunday, we've got a high of 70 with sunny skies. And Sunday night, we've got a low of 46. Monday, we've got a high of 79, so climbing back up there. And then a low of 52 with mostly clear skies. Coming up next, we've got the West Coast Baptist College singing Psalm 24. After that, we'll have the New Mercy Trio with There Is Jesus. Then Breaking Ground with Lost in His Love, and after them, the Doucettes with It Was Finished on the Cross. Once again, we want to thank you for listening to WTBI Radio. We pray that those of you who are on the road will stay safe, and that you will continue listening with us, and that you will continue to be blessed by what we have to offer. God bless you. Have a wonderful day.

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0: Hello, this is Pastor Doug Benton right here at Tabernacle Baptist Church, a gospel lighthouse shining around the world, WTBI 91.5 FM, Greenville, South Carolina, and online at WTBI.org.
1: With SRN News, I'm Bob Agnew in Washington. The Justice Department says posting a photo of seashells arranged to say 8647, numerical code for get rid of the 47th president, was tantamount to a threat on President Trump's life. Former FBI Director James Comey disagrees. He says he'll fight a Justice Department indictment accusing him of threatening the president. He appeared in a federal court in Virginia this week. The Iran war has much of the world focused on the fragile supply lines for Middle East oil. That sparked renewed interest in Alaska's vast oil resources, Interior Secretary Doug Burgum.
2: At one point, you know, this was a state that was producing almost 2 million barrels a day. Now it's down to less than 500,000 a day. We've got a pipeline with excess capacity. We've got Japan getting 92% of their oil from the Strait of Hormuz.
1: Burgum was interviewed this week by the Salem Radio Network. The Federal Reserve's Jerome Powell announced this week he plans to remain on the board after his chairmanship comes to an end in mid-May. Here's White House correspondent Greg Cluxton.
3: Powell said he will stay on as a Fed governor for a period of time to be determined, and he said he plans to keep a low profile.
4: There's only ever one chair of the Federal Reserve Board. When Kevin Warsh is confirmed and sworn in, he will be that chair.
3: Powell said he decided to remain on the board because of the unprecedented legal attacks by the Trump administration, which he believes have put the independence of the nation's central bank at risk. Greg Clugston, Washington.
1: As the September 11, 25-year mark approaches, the nonprofit group Tunnel to Towers is taking a piece of World Trade Center steel across the country. The Coast to Coast event kicks off today. The 16,000-pound steel beam from the South Tower of the World Trade Center will be driven on a truck across the country, starting in New York City with stops at American landmarks, including Mount Rushmore in South Dakota and the Space Center in Houston. This is SRN News. The grandson of evangelist Billy Graham will be in Japan next week.
5: Will Graham is scheduled to preach the gospel for 2 days in Shikoku, May 4th and 5th. The Love and Hope celebration will mark Graham's first trip back to Japan since 2014 and is part of a multi-year effort to evangelize the country. Less than 2% of the Japanese population is Christian, and the spread of the gospel has always been stubbornly slow in a nation that is primarily Buddhist or Shintoist with a penchant for ancestor worship. Michael Harrington reporting.
1: New Jersey's Nassau Presbyterian Church will host the five-lecture Samuel Adams Harris series to mark the 250th anniversary of the nation's birth. Organizers say the event will also highlight the unique role Presbyterians played in moving New Jersey from indifference to independence during the American Revolution. King George called the drive for independence, in his words, the Presbyterian Rebellion. This is SRN News. The days may be numbered for one of the world's most famous dogs in Albany, New York.
6: Albany residents love Nipper, a giant dog statue perched atop a warehouse for nearly seven decades. This 28-foot statue depicting the famous RCA dog listening to a phonograph has become a local icon. Parents point it out to kids, and Nipper merchandise is popular. However, that pride is now tempered with concern for Nipper's future. After years of litigation, the unused four-story warehouse on which Nipper sits was recently marked by a red placard with a white slash, a warning to firefighters and other first responders to use caution when entering. Keith Peters reporting.
1: Tourists and residents in San Francisco have a new pet and a very large one. A massive sea lion named Chonkers is now charming everybody at Pier 39. Visitors snap photos of the sea lion as he flops on the pier among smaller sea lions. More at srnnews.com.
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She sponsors in memory of her husband, Raymond Long. Today would have been their wedding anniversary. They were married on May 2nd, 1964. 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They sponsor in memory of all veterans who have served and in honor of those who are still with us, who have served. Also in memory of John Maisley, Mildred's father, who served in the United States Army during World War II. Also in memory of Uncle Joe, who served in the United States Marine Corps in Vietnam. 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Alrighty, currently in the upstate of South Carolina, it is overcast with 58 degree weather, 30% chance of rain leading into the afternoon and mid-evening, with a high of 66 today, low of 43 coming in tonight. That 30% chance of rain is going to stay into the evening. And tomorrow, Sunday, we've got a high of 70 with sunny skies. Sunday night, we've got a low of 46 with clear skies. Monday, high of 79 with sunny skies. Monday night, a low of 52 with mostly clear skies. Coming up next, we've got Breaking Ground with Two Mountains for Each Valley. After them, we'll have some promos for Tabernacle Bookstore and Climate Control of Easley. Then after them, the Seminole String Band with Make Me to Go, the Doucettes with Jesus Stepped In, and the Collingsworth family with It Matters to the Master. God bless you. Have a wonderful day.

0: 269-2760 is the number to reach the Tabernacle Christian Bookstore. 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Items include study Bibles, outlines, concordances, illustrated volumes, Bible landmaps, Christian novels, children's books, and commentaries by numerous Christian authors. 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Again, for information or directions, 269-2760. That's 864-269-2760 for the Tabernacle Christian Bookstore.
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1: The Flat Shoals Baptist Church in Walhalla, South Carolina is having their spring revival, April 26th through the 29th, with Brother Stacy Piercy preaching. Service time Sunday 11 a.m. and 6 p.m., and Monday through Wednesday at 7 p.m. nightly. The pastor is Joey Durham, and the church address is 656 Flat Shoals Road, Walhalla, South Carolina, 29691. That's the Flat Shoals Baptist Church Spring Revival, April 26th through the 29th. The 2026 Cherokee County Camp Meeting will be April 26th through May the 3rd, 7 p.m. nightly, with preaching by Brother Milton Taylor on Sunday, Brother Ronald Roberts Monday and Tuesday, Brother David Epps Wednesday and Thursday, Brother Cody Zorn Friday and Saturday, and Brother Larry Winkler on Sunday. The address is 6736 Union Highway in Pacolet, South Carolina, 29372. That's the 2026 Cherokee County Camp Meeting, April 26th through May the 3rd, 7 p.m. nightly. The Emmanuel Baptist Church is having their 2026 Homecoming Revival, Sunday, May the 3rd through Friday, May the 8th. Guest speaker on Sunday the 3rd is Pastor Leonard Griffin, and the morning service 10:30 a.m. and evening service at 6 p.m. with lunch served immediately following the Sunday morning service. 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Come experience powerful preaching, uplifting music, and sweet fellowship as they celebrate homecoming together at the Emmanuel Baptist Church. The address is 3000 Stone Station Road in Roebuck, South Carolina, 29376, Sunday, May the 3rd through Friday, May the 8th. The Agnew Road Church of God invites you to their revival, A Godly Fix in 2026, Sunday, May the 3rd through Friday, May the 8th, with special speakers Reverend Hank Connor, Reverend Keith Speed, Reverend Ronnie Grant, and Reverend Brad Shirley. Service times Sunday, May the 3rd at 10:30 a.m. and 6 p.m., then Monday through Friday, 7 p.m. nightly. The Agnew Road Church of God is located at 200 Agnew Road, Greenville, South Carolina, 29617, and the pastor there is Derek Elgin. The South Carolina Baptist Fellowship will be having their May Fellowship meeting at the Emmanuel Baptist Church in Roebuck, South Carolina, with the good pastor there, Frankie Taylor. Service on Monday, May the 4th at 10 a.m. and concluding at 1 p.m. with a meal following provided by the church. The address of the Emmanuel Baptist Church is 3000 Stone Station Road, Roebuck, South Carolina, 29376. You're invited to the Hoopers Creek Broadcasting Network's Share-a-thon 2026, May 11th through May 17th, with live preaching, live singing, and daily services at 10 a.m., 2 p.m., and 7 p.m. The Hoopers Creek Broadcasting Network is located on the campus of the Hoopers Creek Baptist Church, 71 Hoopers Creek Church Road, Fletcher, North Carolina, 28732.
2: The Hope of Israel Baptist Fellowship will be hosting a national conference taking place May the 17th through the 20th at Zion Hill Baptist Church, where the pastor is Danny Moore. 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And that's the Hope of Israel Baptist Fellowship National Conference, hosted at the Zion Hill Baptist Church, 3315 Anderson Road in Greenville, where the pastor is Danny Moore. The moderator is K. Daniel Freed. 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And that's the Hope of Israel Baptist Fellowship National Conference, May the 17th through the 20th. 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
0: This has been Revive Us Again, featuring news of church happenings in the listening area. 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

Good afternoon, friends. Thank you for listening to WTBI Radio. You just heard Greater Vision singing My Favorite Place. Talks about the writer's favorite place being the foot of the cross. That's exactly where we're going to go in this time. It is now our afternoon prayer time here on WTBI Radio, where we go over the requests that the faithful listeners of WTBI Radio have sent in. And we read them off. If names have been put down, we read off names so that way others can pray. And we invite you to pray along with us. We are never in this alone as children of God. We have brothers and sisters in the Lord who care for us and who can be connected with us. None of us may ever meet, but the fact is that we can all be connected by the power of prayer. And it's just amazing how prayer works. Here in the Bible College, we've got a prayer class with Pastor Gary Gwynn, and that man loves his prayer closet. That man loves his Lord. That man loves serving him. That man just knows how to get a hold of God. And it's just wonderful what he teaches. He can't teach us how to pray. Nobody can teach anybody how to pray, but we can get the principles. We can get what is recommended. And it's just amazing how the Lord will work if we pray. Now, Father, I come before your throne. Lord God, I ask that you would just forgive me of my sins so I can come before you. Lord, I come to you in Jesus' name, Lord, so that way, Lord God, everything, Lord God, I know will be heard by you, Lord God. That way, nothing can be interrupted, Lord God. Just as Pastor Gwynn has said, Lord God, you ask all these things in Jesus' name to keep the devil from trying to listen. And he'll mess with your mind about things and many other things, Lord. And I thank you for Pastor Gwynn. Lord God, I ask that you would bless him. Bless his broadcast, which is coming on in, Lord God, about an hour. Lord God, I ask that you would just help that, Lord. And Lord God, I want to come before you with these requests. But Lord God, I want to ask that you'd make my heart clean before I come before you with these, Lord. I ask, Lord, for this woman who's got some unspoken needs. Lord God, I ask that you'd be right there with her. Lord God, you know the need, Lord God, even though I don't. Lord God, certain others do, and they know exactly how to pray. But Lord God, even if nobody else knows, and only she does, Lord God, you see her heart, and Lord God, you know what's troubling her. Lord God, I thank you that you've always been there, Lord God. You've never failed me, never forsaken me. Lord God, even on the darkest days, Lord God, even when I turned around and failed you, Lord God, I'm thankful that you never left, and Lord God, that you know our hearts. Lord God, I pray that you would just be with this person. Lord, I pray for this man who's been hospitalized and is recovering from surgery. Lord, I ask that you would just give him a swift recovery and help him, Lord God. Help him through any fear he may have, any anxiety. Lord God, I ask that you would just be with him. I pray for these two grandparents. Lord God, they're trying to get custody of their granddaughters. Lord God, I ask that you would just help there, Lord God. You know the situation and why it's going on. And Father, I ask that you would just stand right there, Lord God, and do your will. Lord God, I pray that you would just have thine own way. Lord, I pray that you would just help in this court case. And Lord God, I pray you have your will there. I pray for this listener who's got several special requests. Lord God, I pray over all those. Lord God, I have no idea what they are, but Lord God, you do. And I pray, Jesus, that you would just help this listener, Lord God, as they, Lord God, just seek your face about these things. Lord, I pray for this mother who's facing surgery, Lord. I pray that you would just help her, Lord God, if she's already had the surgery. Lord God, I pray that you would also Lord God, I pray that you just, if she hasn't, pray, Lord, that you would just give the doctors wisdom. Lord God, I pray you give her a swift recovery. I pray for this woman who has spiritual needs, Lord God, and has a special unspoken. Lord God, I want to pray for Miss Lee Collier, Lord God, that you would just help her in these situations, Lord God. Lord God, however she's attached to this, Lord, I ask that you would just give them strength. Lord, I pray for those who are away from God.
Lord God, that you would return them to yourselves. Return them to yourself, Lord. I ask that you would just keep my heart close to you. Lord God, you know how I fail you, Lord God. You know exactly what's going on in everybody's life. Lord God, we all fail you because we're all flesh. We're all sinners. And Lord God, we will never cease to be sinners until you take us home to be with you. Lord God, I pray that you would just help those who are away from God. Lord, I know what it's like to be so far away from you, Lord God, that it doesn't feel like you can come back. But Lord God, I'm thankful for that song, Never Too Far. Lord God, when somebody finally opens their eyes and Lord God sees exactly what's happening, Lord God sees what they're doing to themselves and to you, Lord God, I pray, Jesus, that you would not let them continue in that, but Lord, turn back to you, or Lord, turn to you for the first time for salvation. Lord, I ask that you would just have your own way. And Lord God, I pray that you would just bring these sinners back to you. Save that soul that's also nearest hell, Lord. I ask that you would just help this man who fell from a ladder and suffered severe injuries. Lord, that's got to be hard. Lord, I ask that you would just help them. Lord God, I pray that you would just let nothing be too severe, Lord God. Let nothing be life-threatening. And Lord God, I ask that you would just help in the situation. I pray for this woman who's got low blood pressure and some dizziness, Lord. I ask that you would just be right there. Lord God, I pray that you would just help them, Lord God, with these dizzy spells. Lord God, I ask that you would just help them to feel grounded, Lord God, so that their head won't spin as much. And Lord God, I pray for this low blood pressure that you would bring it up, Lord God, to where it needs to be. Lord, I pray for this woman who had a stroke. And Lord God, I ask that you would just help her there. Lord God, I've got friends who have had strokes. So Lord God, I ask that you would just help them. I pray for this woman who has serious health needs. Lord God, I pray that you would just help her with her heart trouble. Lord God, she's been hospitalized. Pray you give doctors wisdom. And Lord God, let all go smoothly and let all go well, Lord, according to your plan and according to your will. Lord, I ask that you would just help this woman, Lord God, who's got spiritual needs, health needs, and Lord, urgent financial needs. And Lord, they're very discouraged. I know what it's like to be discouraged, Lord. Lord, I just pray for her. Lord, I ask that you would just be with her. Father, sometimes I find myself, Lord God, not really believing you. Lord God, some days, Lord God, maybe even today, Lord God, has been that day. Lord God, where I don't really believe you. I don't really believe what the word says. Lord God, I just don't. But Lord God, I want to place my faith in you, Lord God, and ask that you'd help my unbelief. Lord God, I ask that you would help this woman to do the same. Lord God, she's very discouraged. Lord God, her faith may not be completely broken, but Lord God, help her to put her faith in you and help her unbelief, Lord. I ask that you would just be right there. Help her, Lord. Give her the money she needs, Lord God, to take care of the financial needs, and Lord, help her with her health needs and her spiritual needs, Lord. I pray for somebody's grandchild who's going on a missions trip to Spain this summer, Lord God. I pray that you would bless that, get them there safe, get them back safe, and Lord God, let them win many souls to glory. Lord God, I pray that you would just help them there. I pray for this lady named Anne-Marie, Lord God, who's got some serious health needs. They're praying for their immune system to build up and become stronger. Lord God, I don't know if Miss Anne-Marie has called in herself or if somebody called in for her, but Lord God, either way, I pray that you would just boost her immune system, Lord God. I ask that you would just be right there with her. Lord God, help her body to be able to fight whatever infection may be there. Lord God, if her immune system is just weak, Lord, I pray that you would just still, right, Lord God, right whatever's wrong. Lord God, I pray that you would just help this woman who's got serious health needs, Lord God. Lord God, so many have serious health needs. Lord God, I ask that you would just help them. I pray for their major nerve trouble and, Lord God, how it's affecting many areas. Lord God, I ask that you would help them, Lord God. Give them ease through the pain. Lord God, I pray that you would just give them comfort and strength. And I pray for this man who's got stage 4 colon cancer and is beginning chemo. Lord God, I just had a friend who came through cancer. Lord God, I thank you for them. But Lord God, I pray for this man right here, Lord God,
that you would just help him as he begins chemo. Lord God, I know that that probably entails radiation, Lord God, and that's going to be a big, big risk, Lord God, no matter whether it will help or not. Lord God, that's a huge risk. And Lord God, I ask that you would just help him, Lord God. I know that radiation can induce sickness, Lord God, feeling really sick, and Lord God, being really tired. Lord God, I've never had cancer before, but Lord God, I've heard so many things, Lord God, that it can make you sick, it'll make you tired, and Lord God, it'll cause a bunch of different other effects. Lord God, I just ask that you would just help them there, Lord. Lord God, I pray that you would just give them peace in this valley. Lord God, I pray that you would just help them to keep right on praying and keep right on trusting you. But Lord, I pray the same for all of us. Lord God, we may not be in the same situation, but Lord God, we can still pray. We can still trust you, no matter what. And Father, I just want to thank you for this time that I've had before your throne. I ask, Jesus, that you would continue to bless the requests. And it's in your holy name I pray. Thank you, Jesus, for all you've done. In your name I pray, Lord. Amen and amen.

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1: With SRN News, I'm Bob Agnew in Washington. The U.S. is adding pressure in the standoff with Iran over the Strait of Hormuz.
2: The United States is warning shipping companies that they could face sanctions if they pay Iran to safely pass through the Strait of Hormuz, where about a fifth of the world's trade in oil and natural gas typically passes. The U.S. Office of Foreign Assets Control says those payments to Iran could include transfers in digital assets, offsets, or informal swaps. Iran effectively closed the strait by threatening and attacking ships after the U.S. and Israel launched a war February 28th. The U.S. responded with an April 13th naval blockade of Iranian ports. I'm Donna Water.
1: Former FBI Director James Comey says he'll fight a Justice Department indictment that he threatened President Trump's life. Here's White House correspondent Greg Cluxton.
3: Comey appeared in federal court in Virginia this past week, turning himself in on two charges, including threatening the life of the president and transmitting threats across state lines. The DOJ charges stem from a photo of seashells he posted online last year. The former FBI director did not speak during his brief court appearance, but has said he is innocent. His attorney, Patrick Fitzgerald, said he would argue that the case is a vindictive prosecution, meaning it was brought to punish Comey for exercising his legal rights. Greg Clugston, Washington.
1: Economist Steve Moore says that President Trump's energy policies are bearing fruit.
4: Under Donald J. Trump, the United States is energy independent for the first time in 50 years. I don't know if you're aware of that, but I was even surprised to learn that myself. We are a net exporter of oil and gas, so we're not as reliant on the Middle East as we used to be. And that happened thanks to Trump and the shale revolution.
1: That's economist Steve Moore, who served in the president's first administration. He spoke this week with the Salem Radio Network, and this is SRN News. Assisted suicide has been put on hold for now in the United Kingdom. Here's Michael Harrington with an update there.
5: The House of Lords has failed to pass legislation that would allow people in England and Wales to take their own lives with the help of a doctor. Supporters of the measure are vowing to bring it back to the floor sometime this summer, but the procedural process will be tricky. There is strong opposition to the bill in the public and amongst pro-life advocates, who point out other European countries that have legalized the practice have seen a surge in suicide. Michael Harrington reporting.
1: America's churches are grappling with the decline of marriage and family. For centuries, marriage and child-rearing have been among the main ways adults are integrated into congregational life. Couples who share the same faith tend to be more observant, and they often raise children within that tradition. But today, 42% of adults are not married or living with a partner, the highest percentage in U.S. history, and that's changing the way they interact at church. This is SRN News. Tourists and residents in San Francisco have a new pet, and a very large one.
6: A massive sea lion named Chonkers is charming everyone at Pier 39. Visitors snap photos of the sea lion as he flops around on the pier among much smaller sea lions. Chonkers is estimated to weigh about 2,000 pounds, and he sits, well, wherever he wants to. A spokesman for the Marine Mammal Center says the pier does offer protection from predators and plenty of food, or in Chonker's case, a whole bunch of food. Jason Walker reporting.
1: A beloved recording image in Albany, New York may be on shaky ground. The 28-foot statue depicting Nipper, that's that famous RCA dog listening to a phonograph, was become a local icon, but now the unused four-story warehouse atop which Nipper sits was recently marked by a red placard with a white slash. That means a building could eventually be demolished. More from SRNNews.com.
7: 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She sponsors in memory of her husband, Raymond Long. Today would have been their wedding anniversary. 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Also in memory of Uncle Joe, who served in the United States Marine Corps in Vietnam. 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

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Each evening, we will begin our services at 7:30. Also, for our finale, we'll have a very special God and Country celebration starting at 5 p.m. on July the 3rd with two services, barbecue and fireworks. Preachers for this year's meeting include Tim Fallure, Ricky Gravely, Brian McBride, Johnny Pope, Doug Benton, and a host of others. We will also have special singing and local choirs each night. For more information, visit the Greer Baptist Camp Meeting Facebook page to receive updated information. Dr. Joe Arthur is the moderator, and the Greer Baptist Camp Meeting is located at 1360 Henderson Gap Road in the Greer community of South Carolina. Don't miss out on an opportunity to enjoy the presence of God, the people of God, and the preaching of God's Word at this year's 79th Annual Greer Baptist Camp Meeting. We would love to see you there.

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3: Thank you so much for tuning in to the broadcast again today. We're in Romans chapter 8. And verse 28, and we know that all things work together for good to them that what? Love God. Amen. To them who are the called according to his purpose. We're dealing with that verse, preaching a message on thank God he's got us in his hands. Amen. Well, his hand. I would say his hand. Have you ever felt like life's running over you? Some of you's already said amen, days gone by. But I'm going to tell you what, sometimes we just don't always know what's coming in our life. Sometimes we just don't know when it's coming, and we don't know where it's coming from. But God has promised us, thank God, that it'll be for our good and his glory. Hey, but do you love God? Just thought I'd throw that in there. To them that love God, to them that and who are called according to his purpose, are you saved by, are you a child of God? Hey, this verse is not for those that's not saved. It's for those that are born again. Those not saved can't claim this. No, us that are saved claim this. It's going to work together for good, for the glory of God in our life. Amen. So you can absolutely know he's working to develop us. And number two, we're dealing with this. He's willing to deliver us. What? For good. For good. And we talked about through the disappointments that we face, it's for good. And I tell you what, we are in a position now that we are standing for something. And we're getting more and more stomped at because we're taking a stand for the things of God and the Word of God. But through it all, God's going to bring it all together for good. I'm going to tell you what. When I die, heaven's going to be my home. That's all I got to look forward to. Hey, when I die, I'm going to see Jesus, thank God. That's all I've got to look forward to. Hey, when I die, I'm going to get to see my loved ones going on to be with the Lord. That's all I got to look forward to. Hey, thank God. Amen. No matter what we go through on the face of this earth, when it comes time for a child of God, it's all going to come for good and his glory. Amen. How in the world can you lose when heaven's going to be your home? Thank God I'm a winner either way. God has been good in my life. Has he been good in yours? Hey, God's good all the time. And all the time, God's good. And you know what? The devil, he's a liar. Hey, you see him, you tell him, I'm not on speaking terms with him no more. I said the devil, he's a liar and the father of it. That's right. Sure thing. Uh-huh. He's willing to deliver us through the disappointments that we face. And listen, deliver us to the appointments that are formed. What is that? All things. I mean, God works through his providence to accomplish all things in our lives. Huh? That's why we should work from his promise, his promises to accomplish all things for God. Amen. That's right. Praise God for his providence, his foreknowledge in our lives. He knows, thank God. He knows because he's already there. Amen. Amen. Let me read this to you. My Father's way may twist and turn. My heart may throb and ache. But in my soul I'm glad to know he maketh no mistake. For by and by the mist will lift, and plain it all he'll make. Through all the way, though dark may be, he made not one mistake. Isn't that a blessing? No mistakes. Thank God. Gotta go.
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1: With SRN News, I'm Bob Agnew in Washington. House Speaker Mike Johnson is calling this week's 6-3 Supreme Court decision a game changer for this year's midterm elections. The High Court ruled that congressional districts mapped on the basis of race are unconstitutional. On the Salem News program this week on Capitol Hill with Tony Perkins, the Louisiana Republican predicts far-reaching impact on the 2026 voting.
2: We're going to get a new map in Louisiana. I think a number of the states in the South may get the same treatment because their maps are also drawn on an unconstitutional basis at this point. The more people recognize that, the greater the chance is we get maps that accurately reflect the populations of those states. I think in the end of this, the Republican Party will gain a number of seats, and that will be helpful to the House.
1: The war with Iran has much of the world focused on the fragile supply lines for Middle East oil. That has sparked renewed interest in Alaska's vast oil resources. Interior Secretary Doug Burgum told the Salem Radio Network this week the administration is ramping up oil production in the great land of Alaska.
3: We're talking about something that is literally named the National Petroleum Reserve that Biden had shut down, now open up again. And we had over a dozen companies competing up there, record revenue coming in that supports the state, the tribe, the federal government, record amount of interest from companies that want to develop there. And we got the infrastructure on the oil side to support them immediately.
1: And oil prices gave up a little bit of ground yesterday. At the closing bell on Wall Street, the Dow was down 152, but the Nasdaq gained 222 points. Spirit Airlines has declared bankruptcy, causing a ripple in U.S. air travel.
4: Spirit's failure could boost fares at a time when ticket prices are already elevated due to higher jet fuel costs from the Iran war. President Donald Trump suggested Friday that if the airline took a federal bailout, the government would be able to sell the airline for a profit once oil prices came down.
1: That is Bernie Bennett reporting, and this is SRN News. A warning coming from a leading Christian researcher, and we get the details from correspondent Michael Harrington.
5: George Barna has been measuring America's spiritual condition for decades, and he believes the country is in trouble. Barna, who heads the Cultural Research Center, says, quote, a quarter century ago, 12% of the adult population held a biblical worldview. Since then, we've seen a steady reduction in that incidence. We reached a low point, 4%, in 2023. But Barna says the decline can be reversed if churches start focusing on discipleship. Michael Harrington reporting.
1: Abortion questions will be before voters in at least three states in the midterms. Missouri lawmakers asking residents to repeal the so-called right to reproductive freedom. They put it recently into the state constitution. In Nevada, a state constitutional amendment to allow abortion until 24 weeks passed in 2024, but needs voter approval a second time if it's ever going to take effect. This is SRN News. As the September 11, 25-year mark approaches, the nonprofit group Tuttle to Towers is taking a piece of World Trade Center steel across the country. The Coast to Coast event kicks off today.
6: The CEO of Tunnel to Towers, Frank Siller, says this tour is all about educating the next generation and those 25 and under who were not alive during the terrorist attack. The 16,000-pound steel beam from the South Tower of the World Trade Center will be driven on a truck across the country from New York City with stops at American landmarks, including Mount Rushmore in South Dakota, the Space Center in Houston, and the Flight 93 Memorial in Shanksville, Pennsylvania. Laura Winters reporting.
1: A popular soft drink is changing its name to mark the country's birthday in celebration of America's 250th anniversary. 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
8: 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She sponsors a memory of her husband, Raymond Long. 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Also in memory of John Maisley, Mildred's father, who served in the United States Army during World War II. Also in memory of Uncle Joe, who served in the United States Marine Corps in Vietnam. 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It's currently 62 degrees out, and it's a little cloudy outside in the upstate right now, and we got a 30% chance of rain this afternoon, and then a slight chance of rain tonight, and then tomorrow we should have a sunny day with a high of 70 degrees. And up next, the Taylors will be seeing Measure of Grace, and then the Justice family will be seeing Close to the Cross. And once again, thanks for listening to the best sound around.

Good afternoon. This is Pastor Lee Benton of Bethel Baptist Church of Baskerville, Virginia, and this is the Saved by Grace radio broadcast, reminding you that it's God's so great mercy that we are only saved by God's grace. Please stay tuned to the broadcast. Well, welcome back to another broadcast of the Saved by Grace radio ministry from the Bethel Baptist Church of Baskerville, Virginia. I am Pastor Lee Benton, and I'm so grateful in my heart that you would join us today as we step aside for a little bit and look into the Word of the Lord and to see what God has to say to us today. So thankful for Brother Simpson. Here at the radio, he has been so kind to help us from day one to get our intro and our finishing remarks on the broadcast every Saturday. And as many of you know, he had some major heart issues and surgery, and he's not able to help us. But we thank the Lord for Brother Abraham that has stepped to the plate and has helped us during the absence of Brother Simpson, especially me specifically. I sure do depend much on Brother Simpson, and I sure do thank the Lord for him. And we're praying for you, Brother Simpson. We ask the Lord to touch you, give you a speedy recovery in the name of the Lord Jesus Christ. Well, I hope you've had a good Saturday thus far. And if you're listening for the first time, we're so thankful that you're joining us today, and we ask that you will continue to support this broadcast.

be an encouragement to you. There's enough of things out there in the world that discourages us and tries to hinder us from walking with the Lord and serving the Lord with all our heart, soul, and mind. And so we want to do our part, just a little part, to help in the endeavor to promote Jesus in your life and to promote practicing Christian living. Amen. Filled with Holy Spirit. Amen. And so we're so thankful that you have joined us today. I'm going to go right into the word of the Lord today. And we're in the book of Revelation, chapter number 4, Revelation 4. And no doubt many that are listening today and many of God's people around the globe enjoy hearing, teaching, preaching from the book of Revelation. Much of it is to do with the hereafter. In Revelation 1:19 is the three divisions given to us by the Lord to John the Beloved, and forever is preserved in the Word of God, and he was to write those things that he had saw in chapter number 1, and then he'd write those things that which were, that's chapter 2 and 3, which is the seven letters to the seven churches. And as we begin chapter number 4, we begin the third and final section of the book of Revelation, and it is the things that will be hereafter. And of course, that's where we see the Lord is speaking to John the Beloved as he is there in this area. Maybe it's a cave. I don't know what it is, but he's there exiled on the Isle of Patmos for his faith. Not because he had done wrong, my friend, not in the eyes of God, but he had been faithful and he had loved the Lord and he had been true to the testimony of the Lord Jesus Christ. And so he is there being exiled for his faith. And yet God showed up. Aren't you glad when in your lowest days, in your lowest times, that the God of heaven will never leave you and he'll never forsake you? My friend, I can tell you about some low, low times in my life, but I'm telling you what, there's some highlights, amen, because Jesus showed up, amen, and did some wonderful things in my heart and in my life during those what the world would call hard times and low times. But Jesus is appearing here in the vision of the days to come after, of course, the rapture of the church. And John is writing those things as the Lord is unveiling these end times. And he says, after this I looked, this is John the Beloved speaking, and behold, a door was open in heaven, and the first voice which I heard was as it were a trumpet talking with me, which said, come up hither, and I will show thee things which must be hereafter. Now, notice, I'm not going to deal with verse 1 and 2 today. I want to get into verse number 3, hopefully, today. But notice, or verse the latter part of verse number 2, I should say, excuse me. But notice that the very first thing that John the Beloved sees is a door was open. A door was open. John the Beloved has been blocked from access to see the things beyond the gates of heaven. He has not seen that, but now he's going to have an opportunity, access, to see these things. And the first thing that he notices is a door was open. Glory be to God. Do you know, my friend, that's the only reason that you and I will go to God's heaven is because a door was open at Calvary. Amen. Glory be to God for that. That your good works didn't open the door. Your water baptism can't open that door. It was the sacrificial, substitutional, willing death of the holy, sinless Lamb of God, Jesus Christ, at Golgotha's cross for our sins. Amen. And so a door. So the first thing he sees is the Savior's victory.
Hey, what happened at Calvary when the door was open? Hey, when the door of heaven was open for whosoever will, at Calvary, Jesus defeated

defeated death, hell, and the grave. He satisfied the judgment of God. Amen. He paid a debt that we owed. He didn't owe it, but we owed it, but he satisfied the debt. Amen. Hey, the first thing he sees is the Savior's victory. And then notice he also tells us the first thing that he heard. The first thing that he heard, the Bible says, was a voice talking with me like a trumpet. And of course, we knew that is the voice of the Savior. And the voice said, come up hither. And so the very first thing in verse 1 that John, the beloved, sees of heaven is the Savior's victory. A door was open. Amen. And the very first thing that he hears in heaven is the Savior's voice. Amen. So you have the Savior's victory when he saw the door open, and then he heard first the Savior's voice. And then the Bible says in verse 2, and immediately I was in the Spirit, and behold, a throne was set in heaven, and one sat on the throne. I want you to underline, highlight those three words, throne was set, and those three words, and one sat. Throne was set, and one sat. Hey, man, do you know what John is seeing, my friends? John is seeing that a confession is proven. A confession is proven. Preacher, what do you mean? Well, when John saw this throne, the only throne of heaven, and that only one sat on that throne, who is the Lord Jesus Christ, he was recognizing a confession was being proven. Now, this confession was first made by the Savior. Hang in there now and listen closely. In Matthew chapter number 28, verse 18, here's a confession that our Savior made. Then the 11 disciples went away into Galilee, into a mountain to where Jesus had appointed them. And when they saw him, they worshiped him, but some doubted. Verse 18, hold on. And Jesus came and spake. Here's the confession by the Savior unto them, saying, all power is given unto me in heaven and in earth. Hallelujah. The confession by the Savior, all power. I have all dominion. Amen. I am Lord. I am King of all the little kings. Amen. Now, not only did the Lord confess his authority and that he is King of little kings and Lord of all the little lords, and besides him there is no other God, but he also confessed it with his vesture. In the book of Revelation 19, in verse number 11, the Bible says, and I saw heaven open, and behold, a white horse, and he that sat upon him was called Faithful and True, and in righteousness he did judge and make war. His eyes were as a flame of fire, and on his head were many crowns, and he had a name written that no man knew but himself. Verse 13, and he was clothed with a vesture dipped in blood, and his name is called the Word of God. Hold on now. And the armies which were in heaven followed him upon white horses, clothed in fine linen, white and clean. And out of his mouth goeth a sharp sword, that with it he should smite the nations. And he shall rule them with a rod of iron. And he treadeth the winepress of the fierceness of the wrath of Almighty God. Watch this. And he hath on his vesture and on his thigh a name written, King of Kings and Lord of Lords. Amen. The Savior made a confession by his voice in Matthew 28, 18, all power is given unto me, all dominion, all authority. And he also made a confession by the vesture that he wore, which said, I'm King of Kings and Lord of Lords. Now, John the Beloved is beholding this throne set, and only one sat on that throne. You know what's happening, my friend? A confession is being proven that was made by the Savior. I am God,
and besides me, there is no other God. Amen and amen. Well, that confession has also been made by the saints. In 1 Peter 4:11, if any man speak, let him speak as the oracles of God. If any man minister, let him do it as of the ability which God giveth, that God in all things may be glorified through Jesus Christ. To whom, tell us, preacher Peter, to whom be praise and dominion forever and ever. Amen. Then he says it again in chapter 5, verse 11, to him be glory and dominion forever and ever. Amen. And many other scriptures we could read that John is seeing that this confession is proven. When he saw that throne set, when he saw only one set on that throne, and that was the Lord himself, that confession was proven that the Savior made. That confession is proven that the saints made. Amen. Even in Revelation 4:11, the Bible says that we're going to all join together and we're going to say, thou art worthy, O Lord, to receive glory and honor and power. Amen and amen. And then I'll say lastly as we close, John is seeing a confession is being proven. The confession that was made by the Savior. The confession that was made by the saints. But my friend, it's also a confession that's going to be made by sinners. Amen and amen. Hey, every knee will bow. And every tongue's going to confess. Are you with me? Say amen. That he is Lord. Amen. Well, until next time, just praise the Lord one more time for his glory. Amen. And amen. Well, praise the Lord. You've been listening to the Saved by Grace radio broadcast. This is Pastor Lee Benton. 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Telephone number 980-833-0660. May the Lord bless you.

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1: With SRN News, I'm Bob Agnew. In Washington, Spirit Airlines declares bankruptcy. Bernie Bennett has the details.
2: Spirit Airlines announced early Saturday that it had, quote, started an orderly wind down of operations effective immediately after efforts to obtain a $500 million federal bailout stalled. All Spirit flights had been canceled. Losing Spirit, known for its ultra-low fares, will likely mean costlier tickets on other airlines. An analysis of aviation analytics found average fares jumped 23%, or roughly $60, for each round-trip flight when Spirit exited a route. Bernie Bennett, Washington.
1: Transportation Secretary Sean Duffy says other airlines are coming to the rescue of customers left stranded by Spirit. However, there will be a cost.
3: United, Delta, JetBlue, and Southwest are capping their ticket prices for Spirit customers. It's going to vary between the airlines. You have to go to their websites to take advantage of these special offers. It is normally going to be about $200 for a one-way ticket. You'll minimally have to provide to the airlines that you're now going to book with your Spirit confirmation number and your proof of payment.
1: Spirit's failure could boost fares at a time when ticket prices are already elevated due to higher jet fuel costs from the war with Iran. Economist Steve Moore says President Trump's economic policies are helping America.
4: We've saved $1 trillion in regulatory costs thanks to Trump's deregulation.
1: As for the high gas prices,
5: we want to see that gas price come back down. Let's not forget that, you know, before this all started back in January and February, at the lowest gas prices adjusted for inflation in 50 years. So I think we can return to that. It's going to take a little while, but I'm bullish. And by the way, so are investors.
1: And investors yesterday on Wall Street were mixed. At the closing bell, the Dow was down 152, but the NASDAQ was up 222 points. This is SRN News.
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1: The Flat Shoals Baptist Church in Walhalla, South Carolina is having their spring revival, April 26th through the 29th, with Brother Stacy Piercy preaching. Service times Sunday 11 a.m. and 6 p.m., and Monday through Wednesday at 7 p.m. nightly. The pastor is Joey Durham, and the church address is 656 Flat Shoals Road, Walhalla, South Carolina, 29691. That's the Flat Shoals Baptist Church Spring Revival, April 26th through the 29th. The 2026 Cherokee County Camp Meeting will be April 26th through May the 3rd, 7 p.m. nightly, with preaching by Brother Milton Taylor on Sunday, Brother Ronald Roberts Monday and Tuesday, Brother David Epps Wednesday and Thursday, Brother Cody Zorn Friday and Saturday, and Brother Larry Winkler on Sunday. The address is 6736 Union Highway in Pacolet, South Carolina, 29372. That's the 2026 Cherokee County Camp Meeting, April 26th through May the 3rd, 7 p.m. nightly. The Emmanuel Baptist Church is having their 2026 Homecoming Revival, Sunday, May the 3rd through Friday, May the 8th. Guest speaker on Sunday the 3rd is Pastor Leonard Griffin, and the morning service, 10:30 a.m., and evening service at 6 p.m., with lunch served immediately following the Sunday morning service. Then guest speaker, Pastor Chad Bailey, on Monday, May the 4th through Friday, May the 8th, services 7 p.m. nightly. Come experience powerful preaching, uplifting music, and sweet fellowship as they celebrate homecoming together at the Emmanuel Baptist Church. The address is 3000 Stone Station Road in Roebuck, South Carolina, 29376, Sunday, May the 3rd through Friday, May the 8th. The Agnew Road Church of God invites you to their revival, A Godly Fix in 2026, Sunday, May the 3rd through Friday, May the 8th, with special speakers Reverend Hank Connor, Reverend Keith Speed, Reverend Ronnie Grant, and Reverend Brad Shirley. Service times Sunday, May the 3rd at 10:30 a.m. and 6 p.m., then Monday through Friday, 7 p.m. nightly. The Agnew Road Church of God is located at 200 Agnew Road, Greenville, South Carolina, 29617, and the pastor there is Derek Elgin. The South Carolina Baptist Fellowship will be having their May Fellowship meeting at the Emmanuel Baptist Church in Roebuck, South Carolina, with the good pastor there, Frankie Taylor. Service on Monday, May the 4th at 10 a.m. and concluding at 1 p.m. with a meal following provided by the church. The address of the Emmanuel Baptist Church is 3000 Stone Station Road, Roebuck, South Carolina, 29376. You are invited to the Hoopers Creek Broadcasting Network's Share-a-thon 2026, May 11th through May 17th, with live preaching, live singing, and daily services at 10 a.m., 2 p.m., and 7 p.m. The Hoopers Creek Broadcasting Network is located on the campus of the Hoopers Creek Baptist Church, 71 Hoopers Creek Church Road, Fletcher, North Carolina, 28732.
2: The Hope of Israel Baptist Fellowship will be hosting a national conference taking place May the 17th through the 20th at Zion Hill Baptist Church, where the pastor is Danny Moore. The meeting takes place May the 17th through the 20th, and the keynote preachers will be James Jones Jr., Samuel Freed, Ricky Gravely, Don Farmer, Doug Benton, John Sasser, and Scott Dean. And that's the Hope of Israel Baptist Fellowship National Conference, hosted at the Zion Hill Baptist Church, 3315 Anderson Road in Greenville, where the pastor is Danny Moore. The moderator is K. Daniel Freed. 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And that's the Hope of Israel Baptist Fellowship National Conference, May the 17th through the 20th. 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

0: enjoy the good singing. Amen. 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Yes, sir. Help yourself.
1: Well, I was reminded that I was in prison. Now, I wasn't in jail behind bars, but I was in the prison of sin. And the Bible says, if therefore the Son shall set you free, you shall be free indeed. And that's what he did for me the day that I got saved.
2: Amen.
1: He freed me from my sin.
2: Amen.
1: What a blessing to know the Lord. There's nothing better than knowing the Lord.
2: That's right.
1: I'm thankful. Amen. The Lord drew me out and worked in my heart and beat me down. Get me to where I can look up and
2: get saved. Amen.
0: Praise, praise the Lord. Amen. Thank God for salvation in Christ alone. Amen. 2 Timothy, please, chapter 2. 2 Timothy, chapter 2. And Brother Bud's devotion and Sister Parker's song and other songs have kind of went along with my heart today and what the Lord would have us to preach. And again, like Brother Walt said, we have some great preaching. And actually, I think one of the texts was in this text, but I'm not preaching that message, which I would if the Lord laid it on my heart. Amen. He got it from somewhere. Amen. And the Lord gives us things. This past Wednesday, we was in 2 Timothy chapter 1, I believe it is, about stirring up, keep the fire burning. And, of course, today we want to look at chapter 2 and look at the first four verses. And I want to try to preach. I don't know how far we'll get. We just want to mind the Spirit of God today on when tough times come. And I'll probably say this again, but if you're saved, it's not if tough time comes. It's when they come. We all going to face some type of problem. Some type of peril, some type of pain, even some type of persecution. A lot of times in this day and time, most of our persecution comes from our brethren, which should not be. Amen. You know that to be right. You can say amen to that. But however, it is a fact of life. The charismatics, they'll say, when you get saved, your problems are over. Well, my problems in regards to eternity is over, but not as far as this life. When you get born again, your problems just start. The devil, the enemy awakens and he hates you because you swapped teams.
3: That's right. That's right.
0: Amen. You trusted Christ. You got born again.
3: Amen.
0: And he fought for your soul and lost.
3: Yeah.
0: You understand there's a battle for your soul before you get saved.
3: Amen.
0: That's right. Satan don't want to lose it. Christ is wanting to gain it. And there's a battle for your soul. When the Spirit of God began to convict me, there was a battle. The devil was telling me, you're all right, you go to church. You're all right, you was baptized one time.
3: Yeah.
0: You're okay, you went down to the altar the other day. And you say, well, that's salvation, isn't it? That may be fruits of it, but yet salvation is when we trust Christ and him alone.
3: Amen.
0: For whosoever shall call upon the name of the Lord shall be saved.
3: Amen.
0: And so, man, that day you got born again, you finally turned, you saw yourself a sinner. The day that, man, that truth broke into my heart.
3: Yes.
0: The day I saw myself a sinner.
3: Amen.
0: My self-righteousness didn't hold me up.
3: That's right.
0: All these things that I tried to tell the Lord, the Holy Ghost, that I was all right because of. They wouldn't support me.
3: That's right.
0: And the Lord didn't buy it. Because he knew all of our righteousness is as filthy rags.
3: Amen.
0: And that blessed day, I saw myself for who I was. I was a sinner by birth. I was a sinner by choice. And I need to get saved. And John 3:16 got real. For God so loved the world that he gave his only begotten Son, that whosoever believeth in him should not perish but have everlasting life. And I turned from that to Christ.
3: Amen.
0: There's repentance.
3: Amen.
0: And I called on the Lord and he saved me. And boy, that awakened the real enemy, and that's the devil. He's been fighting my life ever since. Amen. That's right. He's been fighting my life ever since. Paul said, when I would do good, evil is present with me. The things I want to do and ought to do, them's the things I don't do. Why? Because he has an enemy hindering him. So there will be tough times. Well, preacher, you're making the Christian life unattractive. I'm making it real. But praise God, this world is not my home. Thank God, this isn't the end for us. Yes, we're pilgrims and strangers passing through a foreign land, and one day we're going home. And the devil's going to hell. Amen. He'll be cast in the lake of fire, and we'll never, ever have to fool with him again. We'll never have to fool with the devil, the flesh, or the world again. That's why I'm shouting, preacher, you got problems? I got a bunch of problems. And my biggest problem is who you looking at right now. But praise God, one of these glad days, amen, the trump of God's going to sound, and the dead in Christ is going to rise first, and we which are alive and remain will be caught up together with them in the clouds to meet the Lord in the air, and so shall we ever be with the Lord. And he said, comfort one another with these words. Amen. That's right. Oh, but until then, there's a battle. Brother Jerry sings that old song, it'll be worth it after all, child. It'll be worth it after all. Praise the Lord. Now let's read the Bible. I don't think I've even read the text yet. 2 Timothy chapter 2, look at verse number 1. And we know the letter, and I said this Wednesday night, church doctrine's all in 1 and 2 Timothy. Warnings of last days, and what'll happen is in Timothy's, Paul's epistle to Timothy. It's a pastoral epistle. He's training a young pastor who he calls his son in the faith. And he's still instructing him. And he said, thou therefore, my son, be strong in the grace that is in Christ Jesus. And the things that thou hast heard of me among many witnesses, the same commit thou to faithful men who shall be able to teach others also. Thou, therefore, there's another therefore, endure hardness as a good soldier of Jesus Christ. No man that warreth entangleth himself with the affairs of this life, that he may please him who hath chosen him to be a soldier. Let's pray quickly. Father, we love you and thank you for what our hearts have experienced today. We thank you for your manifested presence. Thank you, dear God, for the good songs of Zion, for the good Sunday school, for the good choir, for the offering. Thank you for all that you've done for us thus far. And Lord, now we're opening the Word of God to proclaim thy Word. And Lord, the most important hour, and I ask you, Father, to have mercy on me. I realize that within myself, I cannot please you. You can't please you in the flesh. So I ask you to fill me with your spirit. And I pray, dear God, I'd preach exactly what you'd have for us. Anoint my mind, my heart, my mouth, and touch everybody here in every way they need it. And we'll give you thanksgiving. In Jesus' name we pray. Amen and amen. Now, this morning again, when tough times come, I'm going to do my best to get to that, but right now, I want to notice the text. I don't want to read the text and depart therefrom, and I'm sure that the majority here this morning, you are familiar with what's going on. You're familiar with this epistle, and some may not be, and that's all right. We all hadn't always been familiar with it. And of course, Paul is writing to young Timothy. Now we consider Philemon, 1st, 2nd Timothy, and Titus to be the pastoral epistles where Paul is writing to pastors. And he's giving them divine instruction, how to behave themselves in the house of God, how to have order in the house of God, what to expect in the last days around the house of God and the things of God. So it's very important that you get a hold to it. Hey, what's in order in God's house and what's out of order in God's house. And it's very important that, hey, we nail these things down. Now, I'm not preaching that today. But they, if the Lord would give three or four books of the Bible to those type things, then the church needs to make note of that. And we need to stick to it. It's amazing to me that many people feel like God's changed his mind on things, but he has not. His word is forever settled. The Lord's never said, well, I wrote that 2,000 years ago, but I've changed my mind about it. He said, I am the Lord God, I change not. Jesus Christ, the same yesterday, today, and forever. So if anybody changes, it's God's people, and we change, and we're not in the will of God, if we change in a way that displeases what God has already said. Amen, amen. That's a mouthful. So there's four things, there's a fourfold proclamation in these four verses that I want to share with you. And this may be as far as I get to this morning, and God willing, we'll pick up tonight. But there's four proclamations in this text that I want to give you briefly. Number one, if you notice verse one, there's a proclamation to be strong. There is a proclamation to be strong. Notice that verse again. Thou, therefore, my son, be strong in the grace that is in Christ Jesus. Now, Paul is not telling him, hey, Timothy, be strong in your muscles. Now, the Bible is not against bodily exercise by any means, but that's not the text. Folks, if we compare Scripture with Scripture, he's talking about being strong in the faith, being strong in his stand, be strong in the Lord. Matter of fact, Ephesians chapter 6, verse number 10, finally, my brethren, be strong in the Lord and in the power of his might. So he's telling him, hey, you need to be strong in the Lord. Be strong in the faith. Be strong in what you know God said. We have a lot of weaklings when it comes to spiritual strength. Now again, the devil will try to scare our flesh. The world will try to scare us from making these righteous stands. But the Bible tells us to be strong in those things. But not in ourselves. Folks, if we get strong in ourselves, it builds pride and arrogance. And the Bible said, take heed lest you fall. Pride goes before destruction, Holy Spirit before a fall. And we'll be in a mess before we know it if we get up arrogantly and proclaim truth or live truth and speak truth, if we're being strong in ourselves. This is an old story, but I think it'll fit right here. Again, y'all have heard everything I know. Some of y'all don't because you've not been here. But I remember as a boy, we lived over there on Loop Road, and our house was here, and it was an old barn that was probably 150 yards or more from the house. And it had power in that, but there wasn't no electricity as far as from the house to there, as far as lights. Especially in the wintertime, Daddy would get home working, and my daddy always told me this. He said, son, you could tear up an anvil with a rubber hammer. Well, the apple don't fall far from the tree. He could too, but I didn't express that. And he'd be trying to fix something. And when his hair got down in his face and that cool filter was about to burn up, you just stood back. He'd say, son, go down into the barn and get me this, that, the other. And I was scared. It was dark. We lived in the country. It was D-A-R-K exclamation point when the sun went down. And I was scared. I wasn't strong in Tommy. And I'd take off running. When I grew up, you had flashlights, but your problem is you didn't have any batteries. And the batteries you had were so old, they done corroded. So one day, hey, why don't you get your flashlight? Now you know. And I'd run down there, and I'd open that door, and I'd fumble around. I'd try to find it, and sometimes I'd find it, grab it, and I'd take off back. And I heard every ghost, goblin, gremlin, demon of hell on my way there and on my way back. But sometimes he'd be doing something and he'd say, go get me such and such from the building. And he'd try to tell me where it was at. He'd say, I'll just go. I know where it's at. I'll just go. And I'd go with him. It was different then when he went and I went with him. Apparently he was just so dangerous, the ghosts, goblins, and demons of hell stayed quiet when I walked out there with him. And the only light we had was the red dot on that cigarette. I know he was close because I saw the light. Some of y'all don't know how blessed y'all are not to be raised in the 70s and 80s. And I know some of y'all are going, well, we were raised in the 50s and 60s. Well, sorry. And when I'd go by myself, I wasn't strong in me. I'm terrified. I wasn't strong. But something happened when I went with my earthly daddy, that long walk. He wasn't afraid. If he did, if he was, he hit it, and he walked too slow to be scared. And I just trotted along. I was looking at everything. Wasn't a bit afraid. Because every demonic force around us was hiding behind that big water oak we had, scared of my daddy in my mind. And in the darkness, in the perils, and all the danger that could have been around us, I was strong, but I wasn't strong in myself. I was strong in my daddy. Because it didn't matter what jumped out, I knew to get to me, they had to go through him. And Paul is trying to teach Timothy this, and I'm trying to relate it to us. Folks,

close to our Heavenly Father and we're not being what we ought to be, you will curl up in a ball somewhere and hide out and not be the mouthpiece you're supposed to be and make the stand we're supposed to. I'm not talking about arrogancy. I'm not talking about prideful. I'm not talking about mean-spirited. God ain't in none of those things. But I'm talking about just enjoying the Lord no matter how dark it is out there, because our strength is not based on us. It's based on Him, and He's never lost a battle. And He said, I'll never leave you nor forsake you. I'll go with you always, even to the end. We have a friend that sticks to us closer than a brother. Amen. So he told Timothy, hey, I want you to be strong. And the strength we're talking about is the strength we get from God. Israel's approaching. By faith, they have walked away from Egypt. By faith, they have walked away from Pharaoh. That's a picture of repentance in that, by the way. I'm not preaching that. But anyway, they're walking away. And the Lord could sense their fear. And He said, Moses, here's what I want you to tell them. Tell them the Lord shall fight for you. You shall hold your peace. Exodus 14:14. The Lord shall fight for you, and you shall hold your peace. Now, folks, get this. The day came when God said, I want you to hold your peace. Then He said, I want you to shout. There's a time God said, hey, now it's time to say something. But I want you to say it without fear. Be strong in me. Folks, there's times God's people, we've took Exodus 14:14 and made an application to us. Well, I'm never supposed to say anything. There's times you're not supposed to say anything. But there's times you're supposed to say something. That's why you need to pray for discernment. Come on. See, not every battle is our battle as far as us getting involved. But sometimes God says, hey, I want you to say something. See, when Israel was walking around the wall of Jericho on that seventh day, and they walked seven times, and He said, I want you to shout. If nobody had ever shouted or said something, the wall never fell. But now, the generation that Joshua's leading that are strong in the Lord. Moses' generation wasn't straight. They weren't strong in the Lord. They murmured against God. They doubted God. They looked at the circumstances rather than the God of heaven that could do all that He'd done when He got them out of Egypt. They forgot it so quickly. And sometimes all that God has done for us, we forget it so quickly. He'll do it again. Amen. They just sang that. He'll do it again. The Lord's power, our physical strength as we get older goes down. Folks, today, men, none of us are as strong today as we were at 21 years old. 99% of us are nowhere near as strong as we were then. Maybe a handful. Kelvin's here. He probably is. He has crazy strength. But I'm not. No way. There was a day in my life at 18, 21 years old, I dare say not many of you in here was as strong as I am. Was. Not am. But now I'm at the bottom of the strength totem pole. Now, I promise you that. One time, man, I was helping Brother Kelvin. We wasn't old then. We was old, but not old, not this old. And he had dug up some trees and needed me to help him load them. We was going to take them somewhere. And we were toting them things. Where is he at? Did he leave? There he is. So he's going to bear me witness. I'm not lying. Unless he's lying with me, so don't just trust us. And we loaded them on his trailer, had a truck. We was toting them from here, come to the front porch. And the Lord just started giving me a little wisdom. And I said, Kelvin, I got to see something.

0: Then told it to a three. I said, the reverse out in that truck? I ain't got nothing to prove. Ain't nobody but us out here. My wife ain't out here. Ain't trying to impress nobody. He just died laughing. I said, back that thing up. I was about to die. I think I was on a diet and I was malnourished. But we got to realize, hey, if you go up, hey, you try to fight the world in your own flesh, you're going to burn out. The battle is real. And the battle is spiritual. We wrestle not against flesh and blood, but against principalities, against rulers of darkness, of wickedness in high place. The ranks of the demonic forces are against us. Every rank of them is. Paul said they're going to come against you, but hey, I want you to be strong. Church, this isn't a time to compromise. This isn't a time to stop going to church. This isn't a time to stop praying. This isn't a time to let just say, well, whatever. This is the time now to be strong. Amen. Yesterday, I can't think of that brother's name. We got to hear a couple of new preachers to me. I never heard. I knew one of them. I never heard him. And I'm praying, Lord, maybe get him here. But anyway, he had all the guys 25 years and younger to stand. And it was probably 200. That age or more. And that's what he preached on, for them to be strong. He said, the Bible said, you are strong. You are strong. And he wasn't preaching on the strength of their body. He's telling them, hey, it didn't matter if family turned against them. They could still be strong in the Lord. It didn't matter if their peers went a different direction. They could still be strong in the Lord. And folks, everybody here that's born again, that's washed in the blood of Christ, we all, hey, no matter if everybody leaves us, no matter what the world does, hey, we don't have to compromise and weaken down and water down our Christian life. We still can be strong. Why? Because He is still strong. Amen. Be strong. He said, Timothy, be strong. You're going to have to be. And then in verse 2, my time's gone, but in verse number 2, we have a proclamation to be strong, but in verse 2, the second proclamation, the proclamation to share. If you're not strong, you can't share. He said, and the things that thou hast heard of me among many witnesses, the same commit thou to faithful men who shall be able to teach others also. You know what he said? Have the boldness, the spiritual boldness, to keep passing down these truths. Grandpas, grandmas, daddy, mamas, we got to have the boldness to keep passing these truths down. Folks in this circle that we're in, we're losing them by the hundreds. That's watering it down, walking away, half going to church, half living right, half doing right. Hey, we need to be strong and we need to pass down these truths. These fundamental truths, and tell them, be strong in the Lord. Be strong in the Lord. Hey, keep holding that standard. Keep living right. Hey, be strong. And so he told them this. He said, and the things that thou hast heard of me, he said, what I've taught you, he said, I want you to teach others, and they will teach others. In other words, he said, I want these truths to keep going, to keep going, to keep going. Folks, I don't want what we got here to stop with my generation. I got sons and a daughter. I want their generation to keep going. Why? Because I have grandchildren. And I want them to teach these things to their children. And so they'll teach, hey, when I'm gone, if the Lord doesn't come back before, and I'm gone off the scene, they're still proclaiming the truth. They're still being strong in the Lord. And they're still standing right. Hey, we got to have that. Hey, don't let your generation be the last generation to stand and to be strong. I feel like, Miss McMillan, I feel like if I If I quit now, I'd be insulting my pastor that taught me things and wants me to committed things to me that he told me that he wants me to commit to you and other preachers and wants them to commit to other preachers and other. Hey, we'll be slapping the face of our forefathers that stood and our foremothers that stood. Be strong. Be strong. And the proclamation to share. But then verse 3, let me give you these quick and I'm done. There's a proclamation to stand. Therefore, endure hardness as a good soldier of Jesus Christ. I've never been in the military. But there's many men here that have been in the military. We got men here that have been in active combat. That many don't speak of it, and that's fine. I don't probably wouldn't either. But I have heard some things.
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1: SRN News, I'm Mary Rose. The Justice Department says posting a photo of seashells arranged to say 8647 is a threat to President Trump, the 47th president. Former FBI Director Comey disagrees and says he'll fight a Justice Department indictment accusing him of threatening the president. Comey appeared in a federal court in Virginia this past week after turning himself in, facing two counts, including threatening the president's life and transmitting threats across state lines. The Iran war has much of the world focused on the fragile supply lines for Middle East oil. That's sparked renewed interest in Alaska's vast oil resources. Interior Secretary Doug Burgum.
2: At one point, you know, this was a state that was producing almost 2 million barrels a day. Now it's down to less than 500,000 a day. We've got a pipeline with excess capacity. We've got Japan getting 92% of their oil from the Strait of Hormuz.
1: The Federal Reserve's Jerome Powell announced this week he plans to remain on board after his chairmanship ends in mid-May.
3: Powell said he will stay on as a Fed governor for a period of time to be determined, and he said he plans to keep a low profile.
4: There's only ever one chair of the Federal Reserve Board. When Kevin Warsh is confirmed and sworn in, he will be that chair.
3: Powell said he decided to remain on the board because of the unprecedented legal attacks by the Trump administration, which he believes have put the independence of the nation's central bank at risk. Greg Clugston, Washington.
1: Economist Steve Moore says President Trump's energy policies are working.
5: Under Donald J. Trump, the United States is energy independent for the first time in 50 years. I don't know if you're aware of that, but I was even surprised to learn that myself. We are a net exporter of oil and gas, so we're not as reliant on the Middle East as we used to be. And that happened thanks to Trump and the shale revolution.
1: This is SRN News.
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2: And he said, in an hour that you think not, the Son of Man cometh. That's a warning today for you and me. And if you're not saved, it's a warning to you. In an hour that you think not, the Lord's going to show up and you'll not be ready. So I challenge you today, don't put it off. Don't wait too late. Don't wait too long. But go ahead and believe upon the Lord Jesus Christ. Trust Him while He's calling you. Amen. Trust Him while the convicting Spirit is upon you. Amen. Receive Him while there's still time. He said, seek the Lord while He may be found. Call upon Him while He's near. Amen. Turn from your sin. Turn from your old life. Turn from your wicked way. And trust the Lord Jesus Christ as your Savior.
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1: With SRN News, I'm Mary Rose. The Justice Department says posting a photo of seashells arranged to say 8647 is a threat to President Trump, the 47th president. Former FBI Director Comey disagrees and says he'll fight a Justice Department indictment accusing him of threatening the president. Comey appeared in a federal court in Virginia this past week after turning himself in, facing two counts, including threatening the president's life and transmitting threats across state lines. The Iran war has much of the world focused on the fragile supply lines for Middle East oil. That's sparked renewed interest in Alaska's vast oil resources. Interior Secretary Doug Burgum.
2: At one point, you know, this was a state that was producing almost 2 million barrels a day. Now it's down to less than 500,000 a day. We've got a pipeline with excess capacity. We've got Japan getting 92% of their oil from the Strait of Hormuz.
1: The Federal Reserve's Jerome Powell announced this week he plans to remain on board after his chairmanship ends in mid-May.
3: Powell said he will stay on as a Fed governor for a period of time to be determined, and he said he plans to keep a low profile.
4: There's only ever one chair of the Federal Reserve Board. When Kevin Warsh is confirmed and sworn in, he will be that chair.
3: Powell said he decided to remain on the board because of the unprecedented legal attacks by the Trump administration, which he believes have put the independence of the nation's central bank at risk. Greg Clugston, Washington.
1: Economist Steve Moore says President Trump's energy policies are working.
5: Under Donald J. Trump, the United States is energy independent for the first time in 50 years. I don't know if you're aware of that, but I was even surprised to learn that myself. We are a net exporter of oil and gas, so we're not as reliant on the Middle East as we used to be. And that happened thanks to Trump and the shale revolution.
1: This is SRN News. The grandson of Billy Graham will be in Japan next week.
6: Will Graham is scheduled to preach the gospel for 2 days in Shikoku, May 4th and 5th. The Love and Hope celebration will mark Graham's first trip back to Japan since 2014 and is part of a multi-year effort to evangelize the country. Less than 2% of the Japanese population is Christian, and the spread of the gospel has always been stubbornly slow in a nation that is primarily Buddhist or Shintoist with a penchant for ancestor worship. Michael Harrington reporting.
1: New Jersey's Nassau Presbyterian Church will host the five-lecture Samuel Adams Her series to mark the 250th anniversary of the nation's birth. Organizers say the event will also highlight the unique role Presbyterians played in moving New Jersey from indifference to independence. During the American Revolution, King George called the drive for independence the Presbyterian Revolution, Rebellion. This is SRN News. The days appear to be numbered for one of the world's most famous dogs in Albany, New York.
7: Albany residents love Nipper, a giant dog statue perched atop a warehouse for nearly seven decades. This 28-foot statue depicting the famous RCA dog listening to a phonograph has become a local icon. Parents pointed out to kids and Nipper merchandise is popular. However, that pride is now tempered with concern for Nipper's future. After years of litigation, the unused four-story warehouse on which Nipper sits was recently marked by a red placard with a white slash, a warning to firefighters and other first responders to use caution when entering. Keith Peters reporting.
1: The 152nd edition of the Kentucky Derby will be run with 19 horses instead of the maximum 20 after a late scratch less than 12 hours before the race. One horse has a skin infection. More details at srnnews.com.
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9: And we Gentiles enter into God's great program right at that particular point. I'm not into God's program because I am the physical seed of Abraham. There isn't, as far as I know, one drop of Jewish blood in my veins. I guess I'm just as far away from the blood of Abraham as a man can be. I don't claim to be a Jew. I envy the Jew. I'm a little bit jealous of the Jew. I admire the Jew. And I respect a man of Israel with all my heart. But I'm not a Jew. Not even one drop of blood in my veins is Jewish. But I want you to know that I'm an heir of God and a joint heir with Jesus Christ. Hallelujah. And though he is the King of the Jews, he is my Lord and my Savior by the right of a kinsman redeemer. Now, you preach, how in the world can you figure that out? Well, Jesus, who is God, came down from heaven into the womb of a virgin and got born of a woman, the seed of the woman that God talked about in Genesis chapter number 3. And when he became seed of the woman, that was God in the flesh, entering into the human bloodstream. And he became Son of Man by this great condescension, this great miracle of the virgin birth. I submit to you that Jesus Christ in the arms of Mary is not less than God in eternity past. I believe that when Jesus Christ was baptized of John, old John put his arms around the neck of God and put him beneath the water. I don't think Jesus as Son of Man is one bit less than God. Not one bit less than God. But he's more than that now. He's not only Son of God, but he's a God-man. He was born of a woman. He has a fleshly body that he received from his mother. And in that fleshly body, he sweat. In that fleshly body, he wept. In that fleshly body, he suffered. In that fleshly body, he wearied. In that fleshly body, he ate. In that fleshly body, he laughed. In that fleshly body, he was tempted by the devil in every point like as you and I, and yet without sin. And because of that, he is therefore able to succor you and I. He knows my frame. When I have a temptation, I don't have to be ashamed to get on my knees and say, "Now, Lord, you know about this. I'm sorry." I can say to Jesus, "You were tempted in the same point." You say, "Preacher, you mean the Lord was tempted exactly as I am?" That's what the Bible says. The big difference is that oftentimes you and I yield to that temptation, but not one time did the Savior ever yield to that temptation. And as my kinsman redeemer in the flesh, he went to the cross and paid my sin debt. He couldn't die any other way. Had he not been born of the Virgin Mary, you're not going to drag God out of heaven and nail him to a Roman cross. You see, the only way Jesus could die was to condescend to be born seed of the woman, Son of Man. And as Son of Man, he gave himself to the cross and yielded up his life, paid the sin debt, received the fury of God's judgment in his body that I might go free. And in his death, he bought back for me everything that I lost in the fall of Adam. Amen, brother. And right now, I'm a son of God. You say you don't look like it. Maybe not, but I am. Well, you're not rich like it. Not yet, but I haven't come into my inheritance. Well, you're not in the right company. Maybe not, but I'm headed where that company is. And I'm a son of God by virtue of my kinsman redeemer, Jesus. In his birth, he's my kinsman redeemer. Number two, in his life, he's my example. And I well know that we're not saved by the example of Jesus. And I'd be the last person in the world to suggest that I'm saved. I suggest that you're saved by doing like Jesus did. When I was a young man, I read Charles Shelton's book, In His Steps. I think everybody ought to read the novel. It's fiction, but it's a very good book, In His Steps. How many of you have read In His Steps? Let's see your hand. All of you ought to read that book. All the young people ought to read In His Steps by Charles Sheldon. We have it in the library. You can borrow it and read it. It's a tremendous thing. You really enjoy it. It's a good book. But in that, the whole theme of that novel by Charles Sheldon hinges around the question, What would Jesus do? What would Jesus do? The question is asked over and over again. In every attitude, in every relationship, in every crisis, in every contact of life, the question was set forth, what would Jesus do? Well, I well know what Jesus would do, but sometimes to do that, I don't know how. I wished I could be like Jesus. Well, Dr. Rice sometimes sings a song, "Oh, to be like him." And when he sings that song, I get so burdened, so depressed. That song doesn't stir me up. It depresses me. Not that it's not a good song, not that it's not the truth, but to be reminded of what Jesus was, and then, oh, to be like him, when I know I can't be like him, when I know I'm not like him, depresses my spirit, overwhelms my spirit. But we are to follow his example as far as we can. We're to love like the Savior. In his life, he is my example in love. He is my example in faithfulness. He is my example in devotion. He's my example in sacrifice. He is my example in obedience. In every area in his life, he is my example. What one of us in this building today would have the audacity to insinuate that we've always walked in his steps? No. Now, I've obeyed the Lord in a measure. But when you put my obedience down beside the obedience of Christ, who is obedient unto death, don't do that, please. Don't judge my obedience by that standard. You might judge my obedience by your standard, by your life, but pray, do not put my obedience down beside the obedience of the Savior. But because he was obedient, I want to be obedient. I made some sacrifice in my life, but don't judge my sacrifice by his standard, because my sacrifice compared with the sacrifice of the Savior is unworthy of the mention. But because of his sacrifice, I want to be willing to make some sacrifice. I put a little offering in the pan a while ago. You put a little offering in the pan a while ago. Oh, but preacher, mine was large. Well, compared to my standard, compared to your neighbor's standard, it might have been a large offering, but compared to Jesus' standard, wasn't much, was it? Just tell you the truth. What me and you put in the offering pan a while ago would hardly be worth the mention compared to the standard of sacrifice our Lord made. In his life, he's my example. In obedience, in sacrifice, in love, in devotion, in faithfulness, in labor, in right attitude, in prayer, in preaching. In every area, he's my example. Oh, to be like Jesus. And then number three, in his death, he is my substitute. The greatest event in all history is the death of our Lord. How can you say that, preacher, when you've talked at length today about his death and how agonizing it was? How can you say that the greatest event in all history is the death of Jesus when he died in shame and in pain, forsaken by both man and God? How can you say that's, yes, that's what it is, the greatest event in all history? And the reason it's the greatest event in all history is because in his death, he's my substitute. Had he not died, I would have died. Had he not paid my sin debt, I must pay my sin debt. Had he not died, I could not have sang with you and Brother Melvin a while ago. I could not have done it. Had he not died, I could not look you in the face and preach from the text that I now preach from to save my life. Had he not died and become my substitute, paying my sin debt, receiving the fury of God's judgment in his own body, I'd have no gospel to preach. I'd have no boldness to appear before the throne of God. I'd have no authority to drop on my knees and petition the Almighty, were it not that in his death, he paid my sin debt. And brethren, I want to say to you that condemnation is past. You're seated now in a congregation of people that's not marching to judgment, but marching to Zion. Amen. You're amongst a group of people now whose judgment is already passed. Amen, brother. We're pilgrims and saints and sojourners headed to heaven. We're going to heaven by God's grace. Isn't that glorious? And all of that is mine because at his death, in his death, he is my substitute. Then again, in his burial, he is my sanctification. The most wonderful picture of sanctification I know of in the Bible is the burial of Jesus. Because as my sin offering, he received my sin in his body and the judgment of God upon his body and in his body. And when the Lord took that body and put it in Joseph's tomb and rolled a stone at the mouth of it, it symbolized to me the truth that my sin is gone. Amen. Like Brother Tom Freeney says, my sins are buried in a Sadducee's grave from which there is no resurrection. My sins are put behind the back of God as far as the east is from the west. They're buried in the sea of God's forgetfulness. My sins are gone. I'm clean. Clean of sin. Clean of condemnation. Clean of judgment. Clean of hell. Clean of the past. I've been through the blood, the fountain open in the house of David, and the blood has justified me and purged me and washed me from every blemish and spot or wrinkle that I might have ever had in all my lifetime. And I've come through clean as the driven snow. As old Dr. Lakin says, as the down upon an angel's wings, I am by the virtue of the blood of Jesus. In his burial, he is my sanctification. Now the old devil will come to you and he'll tempt you to believe that maybe you're not forgiven. The old devil will come to you and say, maybe God hadn't forgiven your sin. Maybe you're going to face your own sin someday. If you're in Jesus, you point the old devil to Calvary. Amen. And then you point the old devil to an empty grave and remind the devil that my sin offering paid my sin debt on Calvary's brow, and that they shut my sin up for 3 days and three nights and rolled a stone to the mouth of it. And my sins are gone in his burial. He is my sanctification. Then in his resurrection, he is my justification. I'm justified by his death, by his life, but the capstone of all of it is by his resurrection. Has it ever occurred to you the tragedy of a dead Jesus? Would it be a terrible thought? All our hymn book is in vain. We might as well disband the hymn book, close it up, burn it up, discard it. If Jesus is dead, every song we sing about is about a living Savior who came forth on the third day as he said he would do. All of our preaching is founded upon the reality of the resurrection of our Savior. My hope, my inward joy and peace is founded upon the fact that he came out of the grave, and by his resurrection, I am justified. Amen. Justified. Now I'm guilty, but I'm justified. And the reason I'm justified is because the sin debt's paid. You know, when God forgave me, he didn't say, "Now, son, you're not guilty." He said, "You are guilty." And I agreed with God that I am guilty. But he said, "The reason you're not now under judgment, the reason you're now justified is because Jesus took your place. He took your guilt. And he received the fire of God's judgment in his body so you could go free." And that's why I stand off and sing "Amazing Grace."

I wouldn't have any boldness before God in myself, not in the least. I'd have no standing before God, not in the least, were it not for a suffering Savior who paid my sin debt at Calvary. Did you get that, please? In his resurrection, he is my justification. Then number six, in his ascension, he is my advocate. Amen. I like to think about that. These fellows that came up with the idea that God is dead, don't you feel sorry for them? How pitiful. I don't guess they can whistle anymore. And I'm sure they don't sing anymore. And I guess they have to keep a lot of aspirins and sleeping powders around to sleep at night. It must be awful to have a God that died on you. Wouldn't that be terrible? Wouldn't be too terrible for you to die on God because you're born by angels into his bosom. But for God to die, brother, that's awful. But you know, my Savior is alive today. He came out of the grave on the 17th day of April, the first month in the Jewish calendar. He walked on this earth 40 days and taught his disciples and communed to them about things eternal, things spiritual, taught them out of the scriptures for 40 days. And on the 40th day, he went up to the Mount of Olives and gathered that little group of disciples about him and gave the last charge and commission, the great commission we read in Matthew 28. And when he gave that commission to his 12 disciples, he began to rise. I preached to the other Sunday about it. And they watched him as he receded out of their sight in the sky. And then God said to angels and said, "Ye men of Galilee, why stand ye here gazing up into heaven? This same Jesus whom you've seen go into heaven shall so come in like manner as you've seen him go." Now, when Jesus went up, where did he go? We believers know the Bible tells us where he went. He's not in Jerusalem. If you went to Jerusalem today, you'd come home disappointed about one thing for sure. Because in all your travels in Jerusalem, though you may go to the church of the Nativity where he was born, though you may go to Nazareth where he was read up, though you may go to Capernaum where he abode as a preacher, though you may go to the temple where he taught as a rabbi, and though you may go to the Mount of Olives where he communed as a man of prayer, and though you may visit the ancient city where oftentimes he visited himself, though you may go across Olivet mountaintop to Bethany where Mary and Martha and Lazarus lived, you'll not find the Savior in any of those places. He's not there. And you come away just a little bit depressed. You go to the church of the Nativity in Bethlehem, and they carry you down into the basement below the floor level of the church. And that, by the way, that church is one of the oldest standing usable buildings in the world. It's 1,400 years old. 1,400, built 500 A.D., the Church of the Nativity in Bethlehem. Still standing, a magnificent building. Oh, but it's magnificent. But now you go down into the basement, and they say right here is where Mary delivered her newborn babe. And you can't hardly doubt it. The Bible says it was born in Bethlehem. If it wasn't right there, it was close by. Had to be right there somewhere because the Bible says he was born in Bethlehem of Judea. And you look at that and you think about the babe in the arms of Mary. And you visit the other places and you think about the Savior. But when you board the airplane to come home, you remember that you haven't found him. He's not there. And he's not. But I know where he's at. When I flew across the waters coming home, I knew exactly where he was. Amen. We know that he's at the right hand of the throne of God on high right now. He went back to heaven and sat down by God at the right hand of the throne of God. And the Bible says he ever liveth. He stays there. He's been there 1900 years and he's going to stay there until his second advent. And he's doing one thing. He's pleading for me and for you as our advocate before God. The old devil comes to God like he came to God about Job. And he came to God about Job and said, God, Job's a first-class hypocrite, and he really doesn't love you. And God said, devil, you're a liar. He does love me. Devil said, he doesn't love you. And I can prove it if you'll let me. Aren't you glad the old devil has to say, if you'll let me? If there are any demons around, I want you to know that I know your dad has to get permission to do anything against me. The devil can't touch me unless God gives him permission. Well, God allowed the old devil to sift Job. And Job went through a great deal. You know the story well. But in all of that, the Bible reminds

0: Jesus that Job did not accuse God foolishly. He maintained his integrity and came through that trial with flying colors, and the old devil had to admit that he failed. Now the devil does that to me and you. Don't you guess he goes up to God every once in a while and he says, now that deacon down at Tabernacle, he's a hypocrite. He doesn't love God. Or that singer down at Tabernacle, he doesn't love God. Or these people down here, they're a bunch of hypocrites. They don't really love God. Why, the devil's constantly accusing me and you before God. But you know, one day, many years ago, my name was written in the Lamb's Book of Life. And when the old devil accused me before God, I imagine Jesus looks and says, Father, that's the devil now. And he's accusing one of your children. His name has been written in the Lamb's Book of Life by the virtue of the precious blood that I gave at Calvary. And God say, fine, son, that's all right. Then he says, devil, go on to hell where you belong. He's my child. He's been saved by grace divine. He's my advocate. He pleads my case. When I need one to stand in my place, he stands until I get to heaven. Now, when I get to heaven, I won't need him to be my advocate then. I can bow down at his feet then and worship him throughout eternity. But until I get to heaven, until you get to heaven, he's my advocate. These things write I unto you, that ye sin not, and if any man sin, we have an advocate with the Father, Jesus Christ the righteous. And here's an advocate without price. Here's an advocate without bribe. Here's an advocate without injustice. Here's an advocate that'll do right. You can count on him to do right. Yes, in his ascension, he's my advocate. Then in his second coming, he's my blessed hope. The second coming of Christ is the hope of the dead in Christ. The second coming of our Lord is the hope of the nation of Israel. The second coming of our Lord is the hope of the church in this age of grace. The second coming of our Lord is the hope of the gospel as we proclaim it around the world. The blessed hope and glorious appearing of our great God. In his second advent, he is my hope. The second coming is the hope of the aged, the infirm, the sick. Mrs. Chambers is here this morning. I stood by the bedside of a mother, old Mrs. Webben, 93 years old, 94, her next birthday. Now, the second coming of our Lord is the blessed hope to Mrs. Webben. And to tell you the truth, that's the blessed hope I have also. I can't hope in added years. My life is rapidly being consumed. I can't hope in a revival of my youth that shall never come. My blessed hope is in the soon coming of our Lord. And I mark you, when Jesus comes back, Mrs. Webben won't need a nurse to get her off that bed. She'll leave that bed and rise to meet Jesus just as surely as I will. And I plan to meet the Lord at the second coming. Isn't that wonderful to have that hope? Doctors have turned away. Go ahead, boys, and get somebody else. Help somebody. You can't do anything with her. But I know a great physician that can fix Ms. Webben up. And not only her, but me and you and even the dead in Christ will come out of the grave at his second coming. Thou hast given him a name that's above every name. Thank God I know Jesus as Lord and as Savior. The theme of our church, the melody of our song, the doctrine of our faith is Christ crucified upon Calvary. May we bow our heads in prayer. Our Father, we come to thank you for Jesus, who paid our sin debt, who died upon Calvary, that we could go free, pardoned, justified, forgiven, because of his atoning blood. Now, Lord, if there's one person under the sound of my voice, either by radio or in this building, that needs to get right with God, let it be today that somebody may come to the Savior. In Jesus' name.
1: 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The title of the message is The Exaltation of Jesus Christ and was originally preached on August the 28th, 1973 at Tabernacle Baptist Church. This program is brought to you by Friends of the Gospel.
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1: Hello, everyone, and welcome to this Saturday broadcast of the Gospel Hour. I'm David Green, director of the Gospel Hour, inviting you to stay tuned with us for the next 30 minutes as we hear a great old revival song today and continue with our Saturday-only series on sanctification as preached and taught by my late father, Dr. Oliver B. Green. But before that, I want to remind you to pray about it, talk with your family, and if you feel led of the Lord, leave the Gospel Hour a bequest in your will. We're praying for some funds to come in for a project, and we were contacted by an attorney that said the lady had died and left us a very nice bequest that comes in at just the right time. The Lord knows when it's needed. So think about that and pray about it. Right now, let's hear We're Marching to Zion, and then Dr. Green.

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1: Have your Bibles open at 1 Corinthians chapter 1. After I pray, we'll continue studying sanctification according to the Word of God. Lead us, Father, today. I pray again with all the sincerity of my soul that I know, I pray sincerely that I know and I am assured that I cannot handle the tremendous task that is ahead of me today in teaching the Word of God concerning salvation, sanctification, redemption. And today, our Father, as we look at sanctification, I pray that you'll reveal to us the deep truth, because the deep things are known by the Spirit of God and only by thy Spirit. So the job is too big for me, too deep for me. I must, and I do, surrender my body, soul, and spirit, all that I am, into the hands of the Holy Spirit, and I beg that he will lead me today and help me to rightly divide thy word. God forbid that I say one word that ought not to be said, and God forbid that I leave unsaid any word that ought to be said. Put a guard at my lips. But give me liberty, Lord, as I speak today. In Jesus' name, amen. Now, I've answered on the previous two broadcasts in this series on sanctification and Bible doctrine, the Word of God concerning sanctification. We've studied redemption, salvation, and many other phases of our spiritual life. But now we're studying sanctification. I gave you the definition. What is it? It means to be set apart for God, to dedicate all to God. Number two, who can be sanctified, and who are the sanctified? All born again believers are sanctified positionally. We are placed into the family of God, set apart from the devil's family, placed over into God's family. Number three, when does this happen? And the answer is, all are baptized into one body by one spirit. All drink of one spirit. 1 Corinthians 12, verses 12 and 13. So, positionally, we're sanctified the split second we're born again. Experimentally and progressively, we are sanctified day by day as we feed upon the Word of God and walk in the Spirit. We'll talk about that later. We'll talk about that and go into it much deeper later. Now then, today, how are we sanctified? How is any one believer, or how are all believers sanctified? We are all sanctified in the same identical manner. God has only one plan. God does not have a plan for one group and another plan for another. And God does not have a brand of sanctification for one group and another brand for another group. Now, I had a letter from a precious gentleman, and he sent a small check, just about as small as you can write, and he said, "Do not answer," and he proceeded to inform me that I needed to study the Word of God and get the Spirit of God myself before I attempt to teach others. And he went on to say about me that I am not. He said, "You are not saved. You are not in the Spirit. You are not teaching the Word of God correctly." And then had the audacity to enclose a very, very small check. Well, now you say, "Brother Green, what did you do?" I wrote a nice note, and I said, "Kind sir, I am returning your check for Bible reasons, because I do not want you, since you are sinless," and he said he was, "since you're sinless, and since you do not sin, and have not sinned since you were sanctified, I certainly don't want you to sin now. So I'm returning your check, and I did it, and I said this in love. I'm not angry, I am not sarcastic, I am not hateful. I'm doing this in love because it's the right thing to do. Then I gave him 2 John, verses 7, 8, 9, 10. John, the Holy Ghost said through John, he pinned it down, if any come unto you and bring not the doctrine of Jesus Christ, and he said I was preaching false doctrine. He said I was not saved. So to him, I am not bringing pure doctrine. I am not bringing the doctrine of Christ according to him now. And yet he supported me. So I sent his gift back and I said, if you give to a minister preaching error, you're committing sin. So please don't commit sin since you haven't sinned in so long. And I sent his gift back. We send quite a few gifts back. I say quite a few. We don't send back a great number. But when anyone writes to me and tells me that I'm a false prophet and a liar and a spiritual thief, I'll guarantee you I'll never cash a check for a dime or $10,000. If that man had sent $10,000 instead of what he sent, I would not have cashed his check. Now, that's right, beloved. Now, if a sinner sends a check for $10,000 and the man says, I'm a sinner, poor sinner, nothing but a sinner, never been saved, but I listen to the gospel hour, here's a check, you use it to spread the gospel and pray for me that I'll be saved. Now, if a sinner sent a check and sent me a letter like that, I'd bank it to the gospel hour. Because if a sinner should send a check and say, I'm not saved, but here's a check, and I want to be saved. You pray for me that I will be saved, and use this check to spread the gospel. I'll use his check, but I won't use the check of a man that brands me a liar, a false prophet, and a minister of the devil not born again. I won't use his check, whether it's 10 cents or $10,000. No, sir, because I have said this, and I'm not a hypocrite. I want gifts sent to the gospel hour that God can sanctify and use, meet for the master's use. I don't want any money that God can't sanctify. Now, that's right. I mean that. And God knows my heart, and it doesn't make any difference what you think about me or say about me. God knows my heart. So, how are we sanctified? And, of course, a little bit later, we'll discuss what is the evidence of sanctification. Now then, in 1 Corinthians 1 and verse 26, for you see your calling, brethren, how there not many wise men after the flesh, not many mighty, not many noble are called after the flesh. Now watch it. But God hath chosen the foolish things of the world to confound the wise. God hath chosen weak things of the world to confound the things which are mighty. Base things of the world and things which are despised hath God chosen, yea, and things which are not, to bring to naught things that are. Now here's the reason God has done all this, that no flesh should glory in his presence. When any man or woman begins to tell you how spiritual they are, how close to God they are, and how dedicated they are, and how much better they are than you are, beware, beware, and I say again, beware, that no flesh should glory in his presence. Now listen to this, but of him are ye in Christ Jesus. Now all born again believers are in Christ, and Christ in you. Romans 8:9, if any man have not the Spirit, he's none of God's. Colossians 3:3, we're hid with Christ in God. Romans 8:1, no condemnation of them which are in Christ, hid with Christ in God, possessors of the Holy Spirit. 2 Peter 1:4, we're partakers of divine nature. So any born again person and every born again person is in Christ. But of him are ye in Christ Jesus, who of God is made unto us. Christ is made unto us wisdom, righteousness, number 3, sanctification, number 4, redemption, that according as it is written, He that glorieth, let him glory in the Lord. Now, even the Holy Spirit, Jesus said in John, speaking to his disciples, he said, the Spirit is coming, and he will speak of me. He'll talk about me. He'll glorify me. The Spirit came on the day of Pentecost, not to glorify himself, but to glorify Jesus. He came to make known the spiritual truths that the disciples could not bear until after the ascension. And of course, the Spirit came to call out a bride, the New Testament church, believers. And he, the Spirit, the Holy Spirit, has been in the world since Pentecost, and he has not departed, and he will not until the rapture of the church. Now, he, the Holy Spirit, convicts men, draws men, warns men, comes into the heart, the inner man, and he seals, he sanctifies, and all who will allow him, he fills. And we'll talk about that more later. We can't do it all in one broadcast. Now, let's get back to how are we sanctified. There is only one way, one way. Redemption, one way. Salvation, one way. Righteousness, one way. Sanctification, one way. How? Paul tells us Christ is our sufficiency. All that I need, all that I will ever need, I find in Jesus and no place else. Now, Christ is made unto us sanctification. Now listen to me very, very carefully. I beg you to listen to me very attentively. You can no more work for your sanctification than you can your salvation. Because the Christ who is made unto us righteousness is made unto us sanctification. And if you can earn sanctification, then you can earn righteousness. Now I have good fellowship with many dear Pentecostal people. I do not have any fuss with anyone. Now, there are some fanatical religionists in the Baptist church and in other churches and in the Pentecostal church that certainly they do not agree with me. I say fanatical religionists, and there are some dear people, born again people in the Baptist church and the Methodist church and the Pentecostal church that do not agree with me on sanctification. But if you are willing to face the Word of God and study with me and not become angry and say, I don't like him. Well, listen, I want you to love me, but I'm not trying to win your love. I'm trying to help those who need help and those who have been disturbed and defeated and confused about these Bible terms and these Bible doctrines and these blessings that belong to the believer by spiritual birthright. Sanctification is God's gift through and by means of and in Christ Jesus. Wisdom, righteousness, sanctification, redemption. Now, if you can work for redemption, then you can earn sanctification. But if you cannot earn redemption, then you cannot earn sanctification, because Christ is made unto us redemption. Christ is made unto us righteousness. Christ is made unto us sanctification. And there is no difference. If you receive one as a gift, as the gift of God, then you receive all as the gift of God. Now, dear friends, to be sanctified simply means to be set apart, to be consecrated. Now, I said the other day, this equipment is sanctified. Every tent that I ever owned when I was in tent meetings, not anymore, but when I was, every tent was sanctified. We always dedicated the tents to God, and we had a service of dedication, and we asked God to sanctify the canvas, the poles, the seats, the instruments, and everything. We set it apart to the glory of God. So sanctification simply means to reserve for sacred use, to consecrate, to dedicate to sacred use. Now, when we as a sinner, come to Jesus and in simple faith, repent, believe, and receive the Lord Jesus, then He redeems us. He makes us righteousness. Christ is made unto us righteousness. He who knew no sin was made sin that we might be made the righteousness of God in Him. We are His workmanship created in Christ. So we are made righteous through the miracle-working power and grace of God by means of the blood of the Lamb of God shed on the cruel cross. Christ is our sanctification. Well, now, Brother Green, what did you mean about progressive? There is, and I'll show you what I mean, such a thing and as such an experience as a progressive sanctification. And I'll talk about it, and I'll show you how that it is possible for a sanctified person to be sanctified daily. Now, already sanctified, but progressively sanctified many times. Now, I'll show you that. The Spirit of God comes in when we're born again. He comes in when we're born again, but there are many, many fillings of the Spirit. If you read the book of Acts, you'll discover that the disciples were filled many times. They experienced Pentecost one time. The Spirit came. The Spirit came upon them. And they were all filled. They were baptized into one body. They were united into one body. And then on many occasions after Pentecost, they were filled with the Spirit. Now, when we are born again, we are united to the body of Christ by the Spirit. We become a partaker of the Spirit, but we can be filled. We can be a partaker and not be filled. We can possess the Spirit and not be filled. So, we are to be filled with the Spirit. Now, in the same manner, we can be sanctified positionally, but we need to be sanctified daily, progressively, as we progress in the Christian life. We need to pray for God to enlarge our cup. We need to pray for God to let us grow and to help us feed that we may grow and become a spiritual man and not remain children. You need not be afraid of the doctrine of sanctification. It is a marvelous truth, and it is laid down in the Scriptures in an understandable manner if you will search the Scriptures and let the Scriptures speak to you instead of listening to religionists. Don't listen to anyone if they do not give you clear Scripture to back up what they're saying. Christ is made unto us wisdom, righteousness, sanctification. So Christ is my sanctification. And if I have Christ, I'm sanctified. Now, I'll give you a verse. We don't have time to discuss it, but I'll give it to you. And the verse reads, the words fell from the lips of Jesus, and John penned them down. Sanctify them through thy truth. Thy word is truth. Sanctify them through thy truth. Thy word is truth. Now that's John 17:17. Now that's John 17:17. Now here is one more verse, and I read, now ye are clean through the word, John 15:3. Kind Heavenly Father, may this be the happy day when born again Christians will see the light. And if they're not surrendered to thee, may they surrender fully now. In Jesus' name, save the soul that's nearest hell for Christ's sake. Amen.
2: 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This is David Green once again. 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And I will send you in return a book entitled Our Great Salvation by Dr. Green, a hardback book, 126 pages long, containing 7 great sermons, the title sermon, plus Would You Panic or Would You Pray? 4 things God cannot do. Salvation and victory. Great, great messages, 7 in all in this book. Then we have the Resurrection of Jesus Christ radio series on CD, 9 CDs containing 27 messages. It's housed in a very nice binder. The photo on the front was taken by Dr. Green's granddaughter, Holly. I think it's a beautiful, beautiful photograph. And this series was originally preached in 1956. We heard it earlier this year on the broadcast. Finally, a soul-winning booklet entitled The End of the World. What more relevant topic than that today? Everybody talks about that. Of course, the salvation message is in the soul-winning booklet. I'm sending you 5 copies. 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
2: Friends, this is David Green again. On behalf of myself and the entire Gospel Hour family, I want to thank you for tuning in to the program today. I hope you received a blessing today and will tune in again each and every time you can. And so, until next time, may the Lord bless you and keep you in His will.

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1: News, I'm Mary Rose. The U.S. is adding pressure in the standoff with Iran over the Strait of Hormuz. Correspondent Donna Warder reports.
2: The United States is warning shipping companies that they could face sanctions if they pay Iran to safely pass through the Strait of Hormuz, where about a fifth of the world's trade in oil and natural gas typically passes. The U.S. Office of Foreign Assets controls as those payments to Iran could include transfers in digital assets, offsets, or informal swaps. Iran effectively closed the strait by threatening and attacking ships after the U.S. and Israel launched a war February 28th. The U.S. responded with an April 13th naval blockade of Iranian ports. I'm Donna Warder.
1: Former FBI Director James Comey says he'll fight a Justice Department indictment that he threatened President Trump's life. White House correspondent Greg Cluxton reports.
3: Comey appeared in federal court in Virginia this past week, turning himself in on two charges, including threatening the life of the president and transmitting threats across state lines. The DOJ charges stem from a photo of seashells he posted online last year. The former FBI director did not speak during his brief court appearance, but has said he is innocent. His attorney, Patrick Fitzgerald, said he would argue that the case is a vindictive prosecution, meaning it was brought to punish Comey for exercising his legal rights. Greg Clugston, Washington.
1: A surprisingly unanimous Supreme Court decision renders a blow to the targeting of pro-life groups.
4: The U.S. Supreme Court unanimously ruled that First Choice Women's Resource Center can challenge a New Jersey subpoena demanding private donor information, citing potential violations of First Amendment association rights.
1: Correspondent Ken Lorman reports. This is SRN News. Assisted suicide has been put on hold in the United Kingdom.
5: The House of Lords has passed legislation that would allow people in England and Wales to take their own lives with the help of a doctor. Supporters of the measure are vowing to bring it back to the floor sometime this summer, but the procedural process will be tricky. There is strong opposition to the bill in the public and amongst pro-life advocates who point out other European countries that have legalized the practice have seen a surge in suicide. Michael Harrington reporting.
1: America's churches are grappling with the decline of marriage and family. For centuries, marriage and child rearing have been among the main ways adults are integrated into congregational life. Couples who share the same faith tend to be more observant, and they often raise children within that tradition. But today, 42% of adults are not married or living with a partner, the highest percentage in U.S. history. And this shift is unlikely to change soon. This is SRN News. Tourists and residents in San Francisco have a new pet, and a very large one at that.
6: A massive sea lion named Chonkers is charming everyone at Pier 39. Visitors snap photos of the sea lion as he flops around on the pier among much smaller sea lions. Chonkers is estimated to weigh about 2,000 pounds, and he sits, well, wherever he wants to. A spokesman for the Marine Mammal Center says the pier does offer protection from predators and plenty of food, or in Chonkers' case, a whole bunch of food. Jason Walker reporting.
1: A new study suggests that a common flower could be a powerful source of plant-based protein. Researchers say marigolds are also full of antioxidants, vitamins, minerals that could support skin, immunity, and digestive health. The protein stayed stable at temperatures of up to 222 degrees. More details, srnnews.com.
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Good evening, and thanks for listening to WTBR Radio, the best sound around. That was the Lawson singing I Need a Blessing. Up next, we'll have the Tolbert family singing Somebody Go Get God. 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She sponsors in memory of her husband, Raymond Long. Today would have been their wedding anniversary. They were married on May 2nd, 1964. 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Also in memory of Uncle Joe, who served in the United States Marine Corps in Vietnam. 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

0: We welcome you to the Redeeming the Time broadcast with Brother Tacoma Spivey. This program is a ministry of the Cove Creek Baptist Church from Pickens, South Carolina. Stay tuned to the end of the broadcast and we'll bring you contact information. And now, here's Brother Spivey.
1: Ephesians chapter number 2. I want to try and do something tonight with this message if I can. I want to, number one, try to be an encouragement as much as I can. But I also want to try and use this as maybe as what we can look at. Ain't you glad for the church that we go to? Amen. Ain't you glad? I mean, man, this morning, with what was going on with Coda and Oakley and all that, and man, you don't... There's not very many churches without a little bit of envy in somebody that will just be willing to say, hey, I'll go up there and I'll give what I got in my billfold just to make sure them youngins. And if there was any bit of envy in anybody here, that's a shame on you, because if you get jealous over some little old youngin getting a blessing out of what God can do for them in their life, then you ain't right with God. But I appreciate, ain't you glad? I know Brother Joel said we get to be the people at the bread table getting the crumbs. I'm glad when we get to give the bread crumbs, we get the bread crumbs in return at that time, don't you? And man, it seems like every time that we meet here for service, ain't you glad we get a little bit of crumbs? I get a little bit of fill up for the rest of the week. Amen. Sundays and Sunday night, Wednesday night, I get some crumbs to go out with, don't you? That helps me throughout the week. You look here, Ephesians chapter number 2, verse number 14, where it says, "For he is our peace, who hath made both one and hath broken down the middle wall of partition between us." Now, I want you to notice, and we all know the Jews back yonder, they were God's chosen people, and still to this day we look at those people in Israel that, man, that's God's people. But thank God when he come and he died for you and me, that middle wall of partition that was there that separated the Jews and the Gentiles and prevented us from being able to get to the mercy seat. Ain't you glad God, hey, Jesus fulfilled all that, and we ain't got to live like that no more. Now, here Paul is preaching, and he's wrote this letter, and he's telling them, hey, I know, you know, we hear this big thing today, and you know, everybody talks about everything's racist, everything's prejudiced. But the Jews here, they didn't want the Gentiles as a member of the blood-bought church. They thought it was them. They thought it was just their way, and they wanted to leave the Gentiles out to dry. Ain't you glad that Jesus included everybody? That's why we've got this big thing today. Oh, racism, that, and all this and all. It ain't nothing to do with their skin. It's all to do with their sin, and they need to get right with God, because Jesus, ain't you glad, included everybody. But I want you to go on down through here, verse number 15. "Having abolished in his flesh the enmity, even the law of commandments contained in ordinances, for to make in himself of twain one new man, so making peace, and that he might reconcile both unto God in one body by the cross, having slain the enmity thereby. And he came and preached to peace to you which were afar off, and to them that were nigh. For through him we both have access by one Spirit unto the Father." Ain't no separate. We all have equal. At the cross, everybody's equal. Verse number 19 says, "Now therefore ye are no more strangers and foreigners, but fellow citizens with the saints and of the household of God, and are built upon the firm foundation of the apostles and prophets, Jesus Christ himself being the chief cornerstone, in whom..." Now I believe this, we could look at this. You could put Cove Creek's name here. "In whom all the building fitly framed together groweth into an holy temple to in the Lord, in whom ye also are builded together for an habitation of

you glad what we got to see this morning? And I think all except maybe, and I may be wrong in what I say this, but I think all except last Sunday, since me and Brianna have been back here, there has been a family or somebody join the church every Sunday since we've been, I believe I'm right when I say that. I'm not missing it off by much. And you know what? This is a church you want to do. It's a church you want to join. Ain't it? Hey, I've heard Dad say it before, and Pop, if we could join again, I would. Thank God I go to a good Bible-believing church. Amen. Thank God we go to a church with a good, real preacher. The best. Don't you believe that? I believe we come to the best church. You know, I've heard people say before, well, if we don't go to the if we go to the best church, how will we know if we don't go look ourselves? Well, if you have to go look yourself, then you don't think you're going to the best church, and go somewhere else and find it. But I tell you what you won't do. You won't find what's going on here hardly anywhere else. And I'm not just saying that because I know I'm Dad's son, and I know all that. I understand that. But you look at what we had going this morning, and God, I know it wasn't shouting, praising, hanging from the rapture service and all that. But wasn't it sweet to be able to be good and to be able to give what we can? And it ain't always in giving the money, is it? It ain't always in that kind of stuff, but it is in giving what we can for God. It is in giving ourselves. It is in giving. Boy, look, Miss Cassie got up here this morning and was able to sing, hey, I'm glad one of these days we're going to get to say welcome home. But you know what? There ain't many churches. Well, you got to be, so-and-so, such-and-such member, all that to be able to sing at our church. We'll get you lined up on the number to see. This ain't the Grand Ole Opry. It ain't what this is. It's a house of God. And this is a place, hey, where we're going to mind what God would have to do. Ain't it? And ain't you glad you got a pastor? Ain't many preachers anymore at all in the day and hour that we're living in that a man of God, a preacher, has a mind of God. And that has the want to make sure the feeling of what's going on. Thank God I ain't saved off feeling, but we got a pastor that feels for the things of God what he wants in the service. Because if he misses it, or if we miss it, you know we could be the very big hindrance to what goes on in this thing. I don't want to do that to you. And I thank God that what we've got. And I want to preach this thought for just a minute if I can. The church to join. I'm glad I'm at the church to join. Ain't you? Do you believe that tonight? Ain't you glad we're at the church to join? Amen. Won't you look here. Number one, the church to join is the church with nothing in between. Verse number 14 says, for he is our peace, who hath made both what? One. And hath broken down the middle wall of partition between us, having abolished in his flesh the enmity, even the law of commandments containing ordinances for to make in himself of twain one with new man, so making peace. That thing that was there between you and God, ain't you glad when you got saved? Yeah, that sin that was there in your life, that place that was keeping you from getting a little further with Him, I'm glad He took that, ain't you? I'm glad He done that with me. But now that we're in this place in our church, you know what it's easy to do? It's easy if we're not careful to get in things again that we allow in between. Things that we allow to get in between. I believe is some churches that you look at, the church to join with nothing in between is a church where status don't matter. Ain't you glad we come to a church where it don't matter who you are, it don't matter, your financial situation, it don't matter none of that. All that matters is if you're willing I'll see what God can do, don't you? It don't matter about status, it don't matter about how much money you got, it don't matter about how much money you don't, it don't matter about that. What matters is what God can do. And boy, there's some people that come into the house of God and they think all because that they can float their billfold around and be able to give to the offering, and if they can give more than anybody else in that church, that preacher won't say something and stomp on them. I'm here to tell you, if you do happen to think that, I don't believe there's nobody here like that, but if you did happen to think that, you've got the wrong pastor. Amen, don't we believe that, Pop? But hey, you know what? Our status don't matter. It don't matter. Hey, brother, showing our background. God got us out.

the mess that we was in. Pat, it don't matter where we've been or what we've done. What all of our lives could have been a wreaking havoc, a mess. I look back through there, and I'm not trying to throw off on nobody, but I see certain people like me. I ain't never been out of church, don't know what it is. But then you got certain ones back through there, and listen to me, I ain't saying up there, but you got tattoos or you've had a life of scars that are on your arms, and you've got a testimony. We're saying, ain't you glad that God didn't see nothing no different between me and you? What he seen was somebody lost and on their way to hell. And whether I'd have sat on a church pew and died and went to hell, or whether you'd have went and died to hell and gone to hell with a needle track in your arm, we'd have still died and went to the same place. But thank God, because of his grace and because of his mercy and because of what he can do, he changed the status between us from lost to found, from unsaved to saved. Ain't you glad of that tonight? But hey, don't we get in our way sometimes? Preacher Dean told me this the other day. You know what we ain't all going to do? We all ain't going to agree on everything, are we? I ain't going to agree with you on everything. You ain't gonna agree with me on everything. But you know what? Preacher Dean told me this the other day. I was talking to him. He said, you know what, son? He said, we may not can agree on everything, but I'm glad there's one thing that we can agree on. And he said, all those other things that we may have a disagreement on should all just kind of, whenever it comes to the fact of that we know the Lord. And you know, I've heard another preacher told me this one time, said, you know, I haven't met one thing that two saved Christians can't work out with one another. You know what? There's a lot of people that claim to be saved that get mad at different ones in the church, get mad at the pastor or something, and they ain't never made it right. You know what? I wonder about them, if they even saved at all. Because if they were saved, the conviction I believe in their heart and in their life and in their soul, they'd want to make things right. It don't matter if it's a pastor. It don't matter if it's somebody else. It don't matter. If you're right with God and you're saved, you're going to want to make things right. You're going to want to say, hey, boy, I'm telling you, Brother Jimmy, I've had to do it sometimes. I've had to eat some crow, and man, I don't like it. It don't taste good. But man, looking back at it on the other side of what's going on, I just feel, whoo, the relief, Brother Ronnie, that comes off of that thing. And being able to say, hey, I know I've got it off of me, and we'll go on with this thing. There's a place in your life between somebody, I don't know, between somebody you got something against. Why don't you just go tell them, hey, whatever it is, I'm sorry. I just want you, you know what? If it's something like that, and it may be the little, tiniest, most petty thing, but I'm just saying, and I don't know this, I'm not saying this for a fact, but what if that's a very little bitty thing that's preventing that out yonder? I mean, just little old bitty. Some rest of us would think it's silly or stupid. Or if it's your sin in your life. Something. I get, what if it's, Pop, what if it's preventing us from, man, we won't see that thing out there, that church, don't we? That building go out there. But boy, I don't want to be the reason that it's held back. And I will say this, if I have ever done anything to anybody in here, won't you know I'm sorry? I ain't never meant to offend nobody, but I thank God. I love every one of you. Thank God when we come back up here like we did, broken like we was, that man, you took us back in and knew you would anyway. But thank God for that. Thank God for the comfort of having somewhere to go to be able to kindly lick your wounds, to be able to go on. And thank God for that.

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This program is a ministry of Cove Creek Baptist Church, located at 255 Cove Creek Road in Pickens. 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

0: Welcome to the Ain't Nothing Better Than Jesus broadcast, coming to you from Pickens, South Carolina, and the Cove Creek Baptist Church, where our pastor is Travis Spivey. Stay tuned to the end of the broadcast, where we will share information on how you can get in touch. 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
1: First Peter chapter number 5. Again, reading in verse number 1, going to just really be dealing with one verse, but I wanted to read at least these 11 verses here in chapter 5, verse number 1. The elders which are among you, I exhort, who am also an elder and a witness of the sufferings of Christ and also a partaker of the glory that shall be revealed. Feed the flock of God which is among you, taking the oversight of thereof, not by constraint, but willingly, not by filthy lucre, but of a ready mind, neither as being lords over God's heritage, but being examples up to the flock. Verse number 2, I heard a preacher say this the other day. You know, it says, feed the flock of God which is among you, taking oversight thereof, not by constraint, but willingly, not by filthy lucre, but of ready mind. I heard a preacher say this. He said, we've got Toys R Us preachers now. He said, the only reason they're there, they want a new toy. They want a new car. Or they want something new, and if they don't get it, they think the church, they threaten the church. And listen to me, you don't owe me nothing. You don't. I appreciate what you do for my family. You don't owe me nothing. And I appreciate I get to be part of this. And yeah, you ought to take care of the man of God. That's no question of that. I mean, my land, and I've heard people say that, he shouldn't be driving a nice car like that. Well, I'm going to tell you something. I don't care if he's driving a Cadillac with hinges in the middle of it or if he's driving some clunker out there. You ought to be good to it. Amen. And you are good to me. But man, I don't want to be one of them preachers that think, well, boy, I've come for this and come for that. That ain't what I'm here for. We're here about souls. But listen, let's go on down. Neither as being lords over God's heritage, but being examples and samples to the flock. And when the chief shepherd shall appear, ye shall receive a crown of glory that fadeth not away. Likewise, ye younger, submit yourselves unto the elder. Yea, all of you be subject one to another and be clothed with humility. For God resisteth the proud and giveth grace to the humble. Humble. This is going to be where I'm going to take my text right here. Humble yourselves before, therefore, what? Under the mighty hand of God. Under. Humble yourself, therefore, under the mighty hand of God. Not under somebody else. Is that the end of that verse? That he, whose hand you under? What hand did it? Mighty hand. Stay with me now. If you try to self-exalt yourself, it don't work. The only way up is down. Now you can do it in yourself. You can get full of pride. You can get full of yourself. Yep. Yep. Let me tell you something. If you belong to him, he'll humble you. Oh, yeah. You may get by with it for a while, but he'll get you. Oh, yeah. It'll catch you. Oh, yes, sir. Humble yourself, therefore, under the mighty hand of God, that he may exalt you in due time. Casting all your care upon him. For he careth for you. Be sober, be vigilant, because your adversary, the devil, is as a roaring lion, as a roaring lion, walketh about seeking whom he may devour. Whom resists steadfast in the faith, knowing that the same afflictions are accomplished in your brethren that are in the world. But the God of all grace, who hath called us unto his eternal glory by Christ Jesus, after that ye have suffered a while, make you perfect, establish, strengthen, settle you. To him be glory and dominion forever and ever. Amen. You can be seated. May God add the blessing on reading his word. You know, now if you look, I'll give you the title of the thought and the message here in a second. If you look at 1 Peter and realize the five chapters here, and if you could break it down or outline the chapters in this book in 1 Peter, you would have to look at it first of all in chapter number 1 as the Christian destiny. We have a destiny. You know what our destiny is? Salvation. Let me tell you something. Everything else that you think you know ain't no good unless you know you're saved. Now I'm going to ask you something before I go on. Are you saved? I asked the young lady back there the other day, last Sunday, I asked, and I'm going to ask you then, if everybody that says they're saved acted like you, how would it be? Is your salvation worth somebody else taking a look and saying, wait a minute, I want what they got? Or are you one of them that they say, if they're saved, the woods is full of them? Huh? I mean, boy, we're easy to say, boy, I'll just tell you right now, I wouldn't want to be like that. I won't be like that. I wouldn't want to be like him. I let me tell you, salvation will change you. And I'll tell you how you know you're saved is if you changed. I'll tell you how you don't know you're saved if you ain't changed. If you're still the same creature before he saved you, and you're not a different creature since he saved you. And our destiny is salvation to go to heaven. Everybody that's in this world ain't going to heaven. If you're not saved, if the blood's not been applied to your soul, you're going to die and go to hell. You can be baptized in every mud hole from here to California. God, help who'd won't be there. Anyway, I mean, but it ain't going to do you. We can hold you down to the tadpoles in that water. You quit bubbling till the tadpoles knows your social security number. That's a long time. But you know what? It don't matter how much water you get in. If you ain't saved, you ain't saved. You gotta be blood washed. You gotta be born again. There's gotta be something in your life changed. So I'm gonna ask you something. And I'm gonna go on. I'm not gonna linger here much. I wanna ask you something. Couldn't you look over at that beside you? Or behind you, whatever the case is, and say, I firmly promise you, I'm saved. I firmly promise you I'm going to heaven. I don't care if you don't know him or not. Are you know? Do you know? You know what I do every once in a while? I'm going to do this. I know Cameron. I mean, she's married. Bless her heart. You want us to wait till you get that open? I'm trying to preach up here, bud. Are you saved? If you died right now, where would you go? Did you get it in there? Huh? My Lord, he's sitting back there while I'm trying to talk to her and he's eating candy. You want your sugar up? There he is. Tyler, are you saved? Act like it. Are you saved? Can you promise her? You may promise her a lot, and a lot of them promises will get broken. We're human. Now, don't break that promise. Make that promise. We break a lot of promises, Camry, but don't break that promise to him, because that little boy that's coming, Holston needs to know his mom and daddy saved. He needs to be able to trust him. Now, I'm going to tell you something. The world we're seeing today, that little old fella's going to have a rough enough time. Can I get an amen right there? So our destiny in chapter 1, he says, is salvation. In chapters 2 through 3, we see the Christian's destiny, chapter 1. Chapters 2 through 3, we see the Christian's duty, subjection. There's a lot of people don't want to live under subjection. They don't want us, especially the day we're in. We're in a day. Let me go right here, man. I don't understand it. I got yesterday, I told Sotler, he wanted to call me. And him and his daddy was in the truck, you know. And I was down there at the dump, and I evidently just hadn't missed them. And Sotler called, he said, "Hey, T." I said, "Hey, boy, what you doing?" He said, "T, you come by where I live?" I said, "No." He said, They people out there, T, they don't look right." I said, "What in the world is he talking about, Coleman?" He said he wanted to call you and tell you that they was men actually out here pretending to be a Viking at Hagen Mill. When did it go to that? He said, "T, Sauer said, these boys wearing dresses. That's bad when a 3-year-old youngin." Can I ask you something? First of all, let's clear this up. That's Hagen Mill. It's known for grinding corn. I think it's got a steel in it. It has nothing to do with Vikings. Who put that in there? Go to Minnesota if you want to act like that. Yeah, you know what? That gets me, that crowd come down here because they want to get away from up there, but they want us just act just like they do. You know what? We do. I ain't never in my life, what I was getting at is subjection is it. I ain't never seen so many people want to play dressed up in my life. Grown-ups. When did trick or treat become more for the grown-ups than it does for the young'uns? I mean, my Lord, I ain't never that a grown person want to dress up and you know, pretend. I mean, man, Halloween, I don't know, some of you seen, but I'm glad it was at dark. Some of them dressed up like cheetahs crawling around on the floor like some wildcat. Amen. Old nasty heifers. Say amen. My God, you ruined the cheetah because he's fast. They don't crawl around on the floor like that. What are you trying to act like that for? Well, now me. Then you got some of that crowd, you know. You see some of them, and I mean they got Batman costumes on. I'm talking about grown boys. Supposed to be men. Ain't they men? I seen one woman dressed up Spider-Man. Spider-Man? My goodness. Amen. Some of them could go in their own costume. Amen. All that one heifer had to do, I saw she could have just dressed like she was because she's a heifer. I don't know what got me on that, but I had to get that off of me. Amen. Huh? You look like him. But I ain't got, I mean, I ain't there in my life of you. boys dressing like girls and girls dressing like boys. God made you a boy, you still a boy. You can dress up like a girl and have all kind of surgeries you want to, but you still a boy. You can get girls, you can get what you want to, think you can act like a boy. And I don't understand that either. Why boys want one another that acts like a girl, and the women want one that acts like a man. I can't comprehend that. Amen. I mean, to realize what they are, shoot a sodomite. You'll catch that in a minute. Christian's duty is under subjection. Christian's discipline. Let me tell you something. People act some of this the way they act. And I don't know if they say. So if they ain't saved, they can't be under God's subjection. So then we see the Christian's discipline is suffering. In chapters 3 through 5. Huh? Now, here's where I want to get the message. And I ain't going to preach right there. I don't, you know, some of you calm down. But some of you know, we know this, what I'm fixing to do right here. We know this. But the other day, it was at the house, and I sat in a chair, and Sightler come over there, and he found a quarter in the floor. And he come over here, and he said, "Which hand is it in, T?" And I said, "I don't know. Pick one, T." I picked one, he said, and I picked the one it was in. "No, you missed it." I said, "I picked that one. I want that one." You know what he says? "That's my favorite." I said, "How is your favorite when you just found it in the flower?" He done it a few minutes later. "Yes, which hand in, T?" I said, "You going to tell me the truth?" "Ah." I said, "I picked this." He said, I picked this. He said, "No, T, this one. Pick this one." I said, "I picked that." "No, T, that mine." You say, "Well, preacher, what are you getting at?" Well, we play that. Which hand's it in? Which hand's it in? Peter said here, "Humble yourself, therefore, under the mighty hand of God." Yep. I want to preach this thought. Which hand are you in? Amen. Which hand are you in? Yeah, now, let's look right here, get right on in the message. First of all, notice the position of this. The position is humble. The position, humble yourself. Humble yourself with all your heart. We go back to that message that I believe helped a lot of us during this last revival. Quit being half-hearted. And you know what? Some of us has went right back in that same mode. You got half-hearted on God. I mean, there for a few days, you're ready to attack hell with a squirt gun. Next thing we know, everything's bothering you. Everybody's getting on your nerves. You ain't got no patience. You ain't got no want to. Come on now. You don't care whose feelings, whatever you say. Your own youngins, grand youngins, dad, husband, whatever it is, they can't get along with you. But everybody else, according to you, is the one that's got the problem. Uh-oh. You got your seatbelts on? You better fasten them. You say, "Well, preacher, now listen, there's a position here." That position says to humble yourself. Therefore. That means now. not wait. Therefore, humble yourself. You know what pride's doing to a lot of people? It's causing a lot of people to miss out on God. It's causing a lot of people to die and go to hell. But pride will cost you. It'll cost your testimony. It'll cost you. Some of you, like, your dog can't get along with you. Say amen. You think everybody's apt to get you. You think everybody else is wrong and you're right. Am I preaching? You think, man, I'll just tell you how I feel about it. And you know what? You may be wrong at how you're feeling about it. You know what I've learned sometimes? Boy, just shut up. That thing right there's costed me. Now, I'm going to get where Peter was at. We're going to get into it. I relate to Peter a lot because you know what? I don't like eating that thing. But I have to eat that food a lot of times. And if I'd have kept my mouth shut in the first place, I wouldn't have been having to eat that food. Athlete's foot and all. Toe jam. Dried up skin. Terry, I can't reach my foot up like that, can you? Come on and get in the altar. Yeah. Oh, Lordy. Now I don't know where I was at. No, it is. You know what he said? He said this. He said, I can't even get my foot up there. Well, why do we? Why you won't be so hateful? Why you won't be so hard to along with? Cantankerous. Hard to get along with. I mean, you know what? Your grandyoung, they can't even get along with you. Because you don't want to. Your children, they can't get along with you. Because you don't want to. Have you forgot where you was at before they come into your life? Peter, out of everybody, had lived what he's preaching right here. He said, which hand's it in? Which hand is it in? Now, I got some things here I'm going to use. Just a minute. The position of this, he was bold. You remember this? Peter was bold. He wasn't humble. He was bold without consideration. Wasn't he? I mean, man, they was things that, boy, that you know what he got? He got in a lot of trouble with how he was bold, but he didn't have no consideration. Now, I want to deal with him a little bit more here in a minute, but he was real bold when he cut that soldier's ear off. But he did not consider what would have happened if that thing had left what it was left. I'm getting into that in a minute. You know what some of us do? We think our big boisterous ways, I'll just tell you right now, they're not going to do me that way. I'll just tell you right now, I'm going to do what I want to. I'll tell you right now, I'm not going to teach Sunday school. I really don't want to. Well, you won't do anything else. I know, preacher, this election's coming up, but I'll just be honest with you. I just don't have the heart for it anymore. Are you kidding me? You're actually going to say kind of a stupid remark like that? Let me ask you something. If I got up here in this pulpit and preached to you without heart, out my heart, would you stay here long? Right. Huh? Right. I tell you what you need to do. You need to change your heart. Humble yourself. Man, I mean, it's good to be bold. I like being bold. I want to say, well, Lord mercy, I try not to be as bad as I used to be about saying things I shouldn't say. Anybody else got that problem? Might as well admit it, because we're all kin to this fellow right here by the name of Peter. He didn't didn't consider others' feelings. He didn't consider others' whereabouts. He didn't consider what would happen to the rest of them if he took the boldness that he took. Let me tell you something. Boldness without wisdom is dumb. I've learned that. There's things, man, I wish I could go back and do. But you know what you can't do? You can't. If you take a chicken and you pluck his feathers out, and you tell him you're sorry all day long, it still don't put his feathers back. Say, amen, I'm preaching to me too. Now, some of you, if you're not careful, you'll think I'm the only one I am preaching to. Uh-oh. Some of you look like mother-in-law's moved him leave. He was bold without consideration. That, you know what? It leads to trouble. And it also it'll load your testimony in a bad way. Boy, I don't want to kill myself. Man, I don't want to. I don't want to hurt myself with the young'uns. I don't want to. Boy, yesterday, Misty, she said, hey, I just got a text, and it was from a young'un that ain't coming here. And wondered, you know, and all of a sudden she said, boy, do I miss you bad. I got a phone call the other night over there in the fellowship hall when we was with this young heart chili soup supper, and some of you missed out. Let me tell you something, about all of you missed out. We had some fun over there. You ever seen John? He eat five bowls of stuff. He was back there scraping the bowl when the rest of us was up there. That's right. But I got a phone call. An old boy on the other end, he said, preacher, I can't hardly hear you. You'll have to talk loud. But I've made a mess. And I'm going to tell you something. If you won't ever see what God will do to you when you get out of God's will and you get away from the things of God and you start getting against the preacher and you get against the church, it may take a while, but that fellow was on there and he was saying, preacher, I know I'm facing the consequence of what I've done. I'm sorry, preacher. Voice trembling. I'd say something back and he'd say, what? Preacher, I can't get back because of my health. Go ahead and sit there in your hardness, in your pride, in yourself, and you sit right there. Which hand's it in? You know what God will start doing? Wait a minute. Now which hand? Wait. Which hand's it in? You know what God will do to you? You know what God will do to you? You'll not leave his hand. He'll do just like Sotler did and say, that's mine. And you may think you're picking his hand, but he's saying, which hand are you in?
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1: In news, I'm Mary Rose. U.S. House Speaker Mike Johnson is calling this week's 6-3 Supreme Court decision a game changer for this year's midterm elections. The high court ruled that congressional districts mapped on the basis of race are unconstitutional. On the Salem News program this week on Capitol Hill with Tony Perkins, the Louisiana Republican predicts far-reaching impact on 2026 voting.
2: We're going to get a new map in Louisiana. I think a number of the states in the South may get the same treatment because their maps are also drawn on an unconstitutional basis at this point. The more people recognize that, the greater the chance is we get maps that accurately reflect the populations of those states. I think in the end of this, the Republican Party will gain a number of seats, and that will be helpful to the House.
1: The Iran war has much of the world focused on the fragile supply lines for Middle East oil. That sparked renewed interest in Alaska's vast oil resources. Interior Secretary Doug Burnham says the Trump administration is ramping up oil production in Alaska.
3: We're talking about something is literally named the National Petroleum Reserve that Biden had shut down, now open up again. And we had over a dozen companies competing up there, record revenue coming in that supports the state, the tribe, the federal government, record amount of interest from companies that want to develop there. And we got the infrastructure on the oil side to support them immediately.
1: Burgum was interviewed on the Salem Radio Network. Spirit Airlines declares bankruptcy, causing a ripple in U.S. air travel.
4: Spirit's failure could boost fares at a time when ticket prices are already elevated due to higher jet fuel costs from the Iran war. President Donald Trump suggested Friday that if the airline took a federal bailout, the government would be able to sell the airline for profit once oil prices came down.
1: That's correspondent Bernie Bennett reporting. Hundreds of years ago, Yemen helped introduce the world to coffee. Lately, the mountainous war-ravaged country that borders Saudi Arabia is exporting something else, coffee culture. This is SRN News. A warning from leading Christian researcher.
5: George Barna has been measuring America's spiritual condition for decades, and he believes the country is in trouble. Barna, who heads the Cultural Research Center, says, quote, a quarter century ago, 12% of the adult population held a biblical worldview. Since then, we've seen a steady reduction in that incidence. We reached a low point, 4%, in 2023. But Barna says the decline can be reversed if churches start focusing on discipleship. Michael Harrington reporting.
1: Abortion questions will be before voters in at least three states in November. Missouri lawmakers are asking residents to repeal the so-called right to reproductive freedom that they put into the state constitution in 2024. In Nevada, a state constitutional amendment to allow abortion until 24 weeks passed in 2024, but needs voter approval at a second time to take effect. This is SRN News. As of the September 11th, 25th year mark approaches, the nonprofit group Tunnel to Towers is taking a piece of World Trade Center steel across America. The Coast to Coast event kicks off today. Laura Winters reports.
6: The CEO of Tunnel to Towers, Frank Siller, says this tour is all about educating the next generation and those 25 and under who were not alive during the terrorist attack. The 16,000-pound steel beam from the South Tower of the World Trade Center will be driven on a truck across the country from New York City with stops at American landmarks, including Mount Rushmore in South Dakota, the Space Center in Houston, and the Flight 93 Memorial in Shanksville, Pennsylvania. Laura Winters reporting.
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Good evening. This is Jimmy Burrell, the pastor of Gilead Baptist Church. We thank you for listening to the broadcast this evening, and we hope and pray that it will be a blessing to you. I would also like to give you an invitation to join us for any or all of our services at the church. We're located in the heart of the city of Pickens, between the intersection of Pumpkin Town Highway and 183 and Pickens Middle School, directly across the street from the Sphinx gas station. It's a very small town, and we're easy to find, and hope you'll be able to find us with no problem. A little bit about the churches. We have Sunday school for all ages at 10 a.m. on Sunday morning, and worship services at 11 a.m. and 6 p.m. on Sundays, with a midweek service on Wednesday evening at 7 o'clock. And we would love to see you and love to have you join us. The name of our church is Gilead Baptist Church, and the name Gilead comes from the scripture, which is interpreted into English as Hill of Witness. And the area of Gilead was famous as a place of healing. And so that's what we strive to be as a church, a hill of witness for the Lord Jesus Christ and a place of healing. And if you are in need of either of those things and those things interest you, we'd love to have you come and join us and stop by and see what we're all about at any of those times. I'd like to give you a special invitation to join us tomorrow morning for our homecoming anniversary services. We're so grateful to God for everything that He's done for us over these years. And each year we try to celebrate that with our homecoming services on the first Sunday in May each year. So that will be tomorrow morning at 11 o'clock. We'll have a homecoming services followed with a meal afterwards. And we'd love to have you come by and join and share with us and all the good and wonderful things that the Lord has done for us. And on that thought and on that topic, I had some scripture on my mind in the book of Psalms, Psalm 105. Beginning there with verse number 1, "Oh, give thanks unto the Lord, call upon his name, make known his deeds among the people, sing unto him, sing psalms unto him, talk ye of his wondrous works. Give glory in his holy name. Let the heart of them rejoice that seek the Lord. Seek the Lord and his strength. Seek his face forevermore. Remember his marvelous works that he hath done, his wonders and the judgments of his mouth." And I am so grateful for what the Lord has done. And as we read this passage of Scripture and we think about that, of course, tonight I'm thinking about this in reference to what He's done for us as a church. And we try to take some time to celebrate that and think about where He started from, where we started from, where He started us at, and how that we got together and we formed, and we really had nothing. And we found had a group of people to gather together, and we found a place to rent, and we're able to use that as a meeting. And for the first year, we met in a small rental building, kind of outside of town, off on a side road. But during the process of that first year, the Lord was able to open up a door for us and gave us an opportunity that we might be able to find a more permanent church home and a dedicated church building. And so we were able to purchase a church building right in the middle of town in the city of Pickens, which I know it's not a very big city, but we've got a very good location with high visibility and good facilities that the Lord allowed us to be able to buy. And He did those things. He opened up that door. We were able to purchase the church building, and then throughout that process of time, within 5 years, we were able to pay that building off. And since then, He's allowed us to do several projects and be able to fix it up and be able to do some things there. And you know, it's just one thing after another. He just opens up door after door. As I got started and I surrendered to preach, the first church that I pastored was over 100 years old, and they had everything, instruments and songbooks and all the property, and everything was already settled and decided. And as they invited me to come and I agreed to go there, when I walked through the door as the pastor on that very first Sunday, I mean, they had already been well established and everything was set long before I ever got there. And that's a blessing, and that's a lot of pressure off. But I did not realize how much I took for granted until we founded Gilead Baptist Church. I mean, it's one thing when you get together and everybody joins together and you meet and you set up that meeting place and you get there. But do you have any instruments? Do you have anybody to play those instruments? Do you have any songs? Books? Do you have any of those things that we usually use throughout the a service to perform the different functions and the various things that we
sometimes take for granted. And my eyes got opened so much. And I'm so thankful that God was able to do that. And, you know, I think about that in my life. You know, how the Lord worked, and I was just been able to watch Him and just see Him at work, and what a blessing that is. You know, I'm thankful. At the time it was stressful, and we wonder, and maybe sometimes we have fear. Well, am I doing the right thing, or is this going to work, or how's this going to go? And so many things seem out of our control, but it's all under the control of the Lord. And as we were able to go through the process of time from the founding of our church, I was just amazed at how God worked and how He would bring things in. And, you know, as a church, you know, you get together and how folks would give from the heart, and God used His people so greatly and so mightily to help us along the way, and just the things that He did. I mean, when we first got together, we had nothing. Like I said, not even a songbook or anything, and some folks had some, and were donated those to us, and what a blessing that was, even to take up an offering. It's so funny. The first offering we took up as a church, we took up using wooden salad bowls as our offering plates. You know what? They work just as good as any offering plate, and the Lord blessed, and people gave, and things came together according to His will. But we were able just to accumulate things one step at a time, and I appreciate the Lord doing that and bringing us through that, because I think it's a very humbling experience that we need to go through, to look around. And when you realize that the job is bigger than you are, the task is greater than you can accomplish within your own strength, and you have nothing to start with, you have to depend upon God for everything. It's just not within the power of one person to put it all together, but God can. You know, as we look at this scripture and we see that, oh, give thanks unto the Lord, call upon His name, make known His deeds among the people, sing unto Him, sing psalms unto Him, and talk ye of His wondrous works. I think that's one reason why people aren't as interested in God anymore, is because God's people aren't bragging on Him enough. We talk about all the problems that are wrong in the world. We talk about all the things that are going bad, and you know, you turn on the news and the television and look up the stories online and those kind of things, and it's usually bad news after bad news and tragedy or catastrophe or crisis after crisis. And those things happen. We live in a world that has gone wrong. We live in a sin-cursed world that is still bearing that curse right now as we speak. But we have a God in heaven that loves us and has been so gracious and kind and merciful to us. And as His people, we need to let that be known. One reason why people aren't interested in our God is because we don't show the joy of the Lord enough. We need to talk more about Him. I know in the day that we live in, there's this pressure to keep our religion to ourselves and to keep our worship locked up within the four walls of our church houses. And okay, the church house is for talking about God, and the church house is for talking about His wondrous works and singing, but don't you bring that out in public. We have separation of church and state. Well, as long as I'm a Christian and I live in this country, I have the right to brag on my Lord. And as long as we're citizens of this nation, we're part of this, and our religion and our faith is a part of us. Our Savior is a part of us. We should never be ashamed. We should never back down. We should never give up every opportunity that we have to talk of His excellent greatness, to tell people who He is and what He's done, and let it be made known to all those that He is a great God and He's done wonderful things for us, whereof we're glad. And we need to just show that gladness. Thank God. He's been better to us than we deserve. He's done for us what nobody else could do. And He's on the throne right now. He's still doing and accomplishing those things every day. I can remember years ago, I was able to go to a camp meeting. And there were several pastors there. And during that meeting, I was listening to the preachers. And I was a very young preacher then, in my early 20s, and I was listening, and about every one of those preachers that got up was over 70. A lot of them were in their 80s, and they were preaching and testifying about the things that God had done for them, about how He saved them, and several of them helped start and found churches and those kind of things, and they were talking about those things during the meeting and part of their messages. And I can remember as a young preacher sitting there on the pew listening and thinking, man, I'd love to see that. Man, I wish I could have been a part of something like that and see hearing the testimonies of what God had done for them and what God had brought them through and the great things that God had done. And there I sat.
And just a few years later, just about 3 years later, we started the church, and I was like, just in a new world, because it was all new to me. That's not what I thought the Lord had in store for my ministry or going forward. But when we got things going and things started picking up speed and God started moving and just doing those wonderful things that only He could accomplish, a couple of years went by, and all of a sudden the Holy Ghost kind of tapped me on the shoulder. It was like a reminder, and it was like the Lord was speaking to me. And I was like, hey, remember all those years ago when you were sitting there listening to other people's testimonies and other people's stories and thinking, man, you wanted to see that? It was like the Holy Ghost said, well, look around you. And I'm so humbled that it took a few years, but here I was sitting in the midst of the work of the Lord. And He was doing exactly what I had prayed for. Yeah, I didn't go home and God didn't just answer the prayer the next day. But through the process of time and over the years, He answered the prayer. I got to see God do those things. And not just hear somebody else talk about what their experience was. But as a Christian and a child of God and a servant of the Lord, I got to experience it firsthand. And it's changed me forever. And I'll never be able to express my gratitude. And as His people, I want to encourage you and all those that are listening, take every opportunity you can to talk of His wondrous works, to let people know, to show them the gladness of your heart that the Lord loved us, died for us, and has called us into His service and put us in His ministry, that we get to be able to bear the banner of the Lord Jesus Christ and tell a lost and dying world about a wonderful Savior that's able to save unto the uttermost. What an honor and what a privilege that is, and what a great, great privilege it is just to be a part of the work that God is doing. I want to give you an invitation to join us tomorrow at 11 a.m. for this service, and we hope you'll be able to be with us.

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1: And he said, in an hour that you think not, the Son of Man cometh. That's a warning today for you and me. And if you're not saved, it's a warning to you. In an hour that you think not, the Lord's going to show up and you'll not be ready. So I challenge you today, don't put it off. Don't wait too late. Don't wait too long. But go ahead and believe upon the Lord Jesus Christ. Trust Him while He's calling you. Amen. Trust Him while the convicting Spirit is upon you. Amen. Receive Him while there's still time. He said, seek the Lord while He may be found. Call upon Him while He's near. Amen. Turn from your sin. Turn from your old life. Turn from your wicked way. And trust the Lord Jesus Christ as your Savior.
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1: With SRN News, I'm Mary Rose. Spirit Airlines declares bankruptcy. Correspondent Bernie Bennett has this report.
2: Spirit Airlines announced early Saturday that it had, quote, started an orderly wind down of operations effective immediately after efforts to obtain a $500 million federal bailout stalled. All Spirit flights had been canceled. Losing Spirit, known for its ultra-low fares, will likely mean costlier tickets on other airlines. An analysis of aviation analytics found average fares jumped 23%, or roughly $60, for each round-trip flight when Spirit exited a route. Bernie Bennett, Washington.
1: After the U.S. has charges a governor in Mexico with drug trafficking, correspondent Donna Warder reports on the latest.
3: The governor of Mexico's Sinaloa state, Ruben Rocha Moya, says he's temporarily resigning so he can defend himself after the United States charged him and nine other officials with drug trafficking. In a short video announcement, Rocha denied accusations that he protected the powerful Sinaloa cartel and helped it smuggle drugs into the U.S. in exchange for millions of dollars in bribes. Just Thursday, Mexico's president, Claudia Sheinbaum, said if there was no clear evidence, it's evident that the objective of the charges by the Department of Justice is political. Sheinbaum says Mexico will investigate the cases and gather its own evidence. I'm Donna Warder.
1: Economist Steve Moore says President Trump's economic policies are helping Americans.
4: We've saved $1 trillion in regulatory costs thanks to Trump's deregulation.
1: As for high gas prices,
5: we want to see that gas price come back down. Let's not forget that, you know, before this all started back in January and February, at the lowest gas prices adjusted for inflation in 50 years. So I think we can return to that. It's going to take a little while, but I'm bullish. And by the way, so are investors.
1: This is SRN News. A new report on religious switching.
6: The primary finding of the Pew Research Center poll is that around the world, Catholicism is losing adherents while Protestantism is gaining them. The study also concludes that when a person leaves the Catholic Church, he usually becomes a Protestant, though some give up on religion altogether. When a person leaves Protestantism, he rarely becomes a Catholic, though, usually opting to become unaffiliated. Michael Harrington reporting.
1: The Trump administration is launching an investigation of the New York City Department of Education over accusations of anti-Semitism. The Department of Education says it has received reports that a group of teachers and staff organized a series of seminars focused on Palestine, Zionism, and resistance. These seminars urged teachers to indoctrinate children as young as five with pro-Palestinian beliefs. The department says no child should be taught by his or her teachers to hate their peers. This is SRN News. As the September 11th 25th year mark approaches, the nonprofit group Tunnel to Towers is taking a piece of the World Trade Center steel across America.
7: The 16,000-pound steel beam recovered from the South Tower of the World Trade Center will be driven on a huge truck across the United States from New York City, with stops at American landmarks like Mount Rushmore. The coast-to-coast tour will also take the steel to the Flight 93 Memorial in Shanksville, Pennsylvania, and to the elementary school in Sarasota, Florida, where former President George W. Bush was reading to school kids on 9/11 when he was told about the terrorist attack. Laura Winters reporting.
1: The rare unanimous decision this week at the U.S. Supreme Court, the court ruled 9-0 that First Choice Women's Resource Center can challenge a New Jersey subpoena demanding private donor information. More details at srnnews.com.
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That was the King James Boys singing He'll Set Your Fields on Fire. Up next, the Jubilee Ensemble will be singing Better Hurry Up. 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She sponsors a memory of her husband, Raymond Long. Today would have been their wedding anniversary. They were married on May 2nd, 1964. 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Also in memory of Uncle Joe, who served in the United States Marine Corps in Vietnam. 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

0: Welcome to Leading the Way, a ministry of Brooklyn Baptist Church in Chesney, South Carolina. 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
1: Thank you for tuning in today to our radio broadcast. Today we're going to feature a message entitled Sowing and Reaping from Galatians chapter 6 and verses 7 through verse number 10. Of course, we know that sowing and reaping is a law that cannot be broken. Even the world understands this principle, and they call it karma. And so today we're going to think about the thought of sowing and reaping. And first of all, we'll talk about the deception of this law. The Bible says, "Be not deceived, God is not mocked." And then number two, we'll look at the description of this law, "Whatsoever a man soweth." And so that's in any and all things, we will reap what we have sowed in that area. And then lastly and thirdly, there's the decision of this law. You see, it's up to you and I to sow right in order that we can reap right. And so today, may I ask you, as we get into the message, how are you sowing and how will you sow in the days ahead? So if you're able, would you get your Bible open with us and follow along with the message in Galatians chapter 6? If not, listen attentively as we bring the message on sowing and reaping. Let me give you a few things tonight in this passage and we'll be done. Number one, I want to look at the deception of this law. You know, Satan wants you and I to believe that this principle is not true. Right. Satan wants you to live for yourself, to sow seeds of sin, and then to put your fist in the face of God and go, "Why is this happening to me?" I see that all the time. We have a world that wants to go out and do everything it wants to do and then think it should reap right. But what we find here is there's a lot of deception concerning this law. And that is why I believe he starts out in verse 7 by saying, "Be not deceived." This is something you and I need to get a hold of tonight. I believe this is a principle that if our churches could get a hold of, would change them. It changed how we pray for revival. It changed how we try to witness. It changed how we give in our tithes and missions. I mean, it changed everything we do. If we understood that what I sow today is what I'm going to reap tomorrow, it would change our churches, it would change our homes, it would change the way we live, understanding that a man must sow right in order to reap right. Amen. But I've met many people, and you have too, act like this law doesn't exist. And the devil certainly is deceiving many today. Think about the celebrities. Think about the well-known people whose lives have ended so early because they've sowed to the flesh and they reaped it. Think about Elvis Presley, a young man dying. Now, I know I'm getting on some of y'all's toes a little bit talking about Elvis. You still think he's alive, half of you do, and the other half think he's in glory, but we ain't going to go there. But the reality of it is, tonight, I know I done made some of you mad, but it's okay. We'll get there in a little bit. But the reality of it is, you look at lives who were taken early. I'm giving some names, some people. Some of you seniors hopefully can remember, all right? Elvis Presley. What about John Lennon of the Beatles? Marilyn Monroe. Some of these people whose lives were what we would say a life gone too soon. You know why they were gone too soon? Sin. They sowed wrong. They reaped the consequence of that. We see this in life in general. But yet people look and they'll say, "Well, God, why did you do this?" Right. If you sow wrong, you're going to reap wrong. Right. Amen. That's just a principle of life. And so we look at this reality and we see evidence of it in sin and the world. And even we're going to look tonight at some Bible truths of this as well. We live in a society that want to know how close to hell they can live and not go there. We live in a society that wants to sow wrong but reap right. Thought about the story of a young boy in Sunday school. The Sunday school lesson was on Luke 16, the rich man and Lazarus. We know the rich man is not named, but he was obviously rich. He fared sumptuously daily. He was clothed in purple and fine linen. Then there was Lazarus, who was a beggar who sat outside the rich man's gate. We know Lazarus went to Abraham's bosom. The rich man died, lifted his eyes in hell. And the Sunday school teacher was trying to teach it in a way that these children could understand. And at the end, she asked these children, she said, "Now, who would you rather be, the rich man or Lazarus, the beggar?" One little boy raised his hand and said, "Well,
2: On this side, I want to be the rich man. On the other side, I want to be Lazarus. And that's the way many people want it to go. They'll say, oh, preacher, well, when I get to my deathbed, let me live my whole life in sin. Let me sow all these wild oats. Let me enjoy the pleasures of sin. Then when I get to my deathbed, preacher, then come by and talk to me and tell me, and then I'll get saved. And really what they're saying is what this little boy is saying. I want to live like the rich man on this side, but then when I get to glory, I want to be like Lazarus, who is promoted, who is in glory, who had the rewards and the blessings. But it doesn't work like that. Amen. And that's why the Word of God is very clear with these three words as it starts verse 7. Be not deceived. That literally means don't be deceived by the devil or anyone else into making you think this doesn't exist. No matter your family, my family, your children, my children, this church, another church, how you sow is how you will reap. Amen. And that's just the truth of it. He says, be not deceived. Then he says this, God is not mocked. Four words, but very, very strong. God is not mocked. You cannot sneer at God's word without paying the price. We have a world that looks and said, who's God? But one day they'll pay the price. They'll reap what they sow. We have a world that put their fist in the face of God and curse His name and mock Him and go completely against His word. But can I tell you, one day they'll reap what they sowed. Amen. Can I give you some scripture to show this principle? Even another way, Numbers 32, verse 23. Be sure your sin will find you out. Now, it doesn't say sins. It says be sure your sin. Even singular sin will find you out. Many people at times we think, well, when I get to a certain level of seeds being sown, then I may reap wrong. Have you ever thought about how much comes out of one seed? One kernel of corn can be planted, and from that a stalk comes which produces several cobs of corn. Many kernels on those cobs. Be sure your sin, singular, will find you out. Now, I believe we could say that also refers to sin as a practice and as a whole. But when I read it today, it just stood out to me. Be sure your sin. We have a society that thinks that as long as I'm just not out just living a completely wicked lifestyle, that I'm still going to reap everything to be perfectly right in my life. But be sure your sin will find you out. Psalm 55, verse 23. But thou, O God, shall bring them down into the pit of destruction. Listen to this. Bloody and deceitful men shall not live out half their days. You reap what you sow. Amen. The Bible talks a lot about living a long life, honoring your father and mother, that your days may be long upon the earth. That's in the book of Proverbs. You know what he's saying? You sow right, you reap right. Amen. Hey, can I just encourage you tonight? Scripture is still right in this avenue. Proverbs 22, verse 8. He that soweth iniquity shall reap vanity, and the rod of his anger shall fail. Once again, the same thing is told to us. How you sow is how you will reap. Amen. And many times people come to me with such a mesmerized look in their face, astonished that when they have sowed wrong, why they're not reaping right. As a young person, can I say something to our teenagers? You can't live a loose life. Date every little whatever. I could use some words there, but I'll be nice tonight. Date whatever comes along the way, and then expect to have a godly, pure, clean spouse to meet you at the marriage altar. Amen. I've had people come to me, and they want me to just be the match made in heaven to find them somebody. And I'm like, I can't find you nobody. Your reputation already speaks for itself. You reap what you sow. Amen. I mean, it's just a matter of how it is. And what I'm saying is, you cannot stop this principle in life. How you sow is how you'll reap. You look at a man's life that he cared nothing for anybody else. You look at his funeral. Nobody's there. He reaps what he sows. You look at someone who spent their life trying to give unto others, and they'll have to have a three-hour time at the mortuary for people to come by and love and pay their respect. You know why? That person sowed right, and now they're reaping it. Amen. Hey, it's just a principle of life. Even around the church, those who try to do for others when they're in need, man, you can, I mean, people give money, people do their best to say, what can we do for them? Those who never do for anybody else, they never give to anything. When you try to do something for them, people, it's hard to get it. Now you say, well, preacher, that's a little too frank. That same principle I'm talking about tonight. How you treat others is how you're going to be treated. That's the principle of sowing and reaping. How you sacrifice for others, others will sacrifice for you. You pray for others, they'll pray for you. You give to others, they'll give to you. Amen. But there's such a deception in this. A deception. I've got to hurry because we're going to be here all night. But be not deceived. God is not mocked. And then the principle is given to us here. For whatsoever a man soweth, that shall he also reap. Now here I want to see point number two, not only the deception of this law, but number two, the description of this law. He says whatsoever. That shows any and all things. I'm not just talking about what you do in this building. What you do outside of this thing. In all walks of life, this is true. Amen. If you go to the job and you're lazy, and you steal from the employer, and I mean you don't give an honest day's work for an honest day's pay, don't expect the boss to want to give you a raise every week. I mean, it's just the truth of the matter. So what I'm saying is, in all walks of life, this accounts for. This is not just spiritual things, though we'll get to some spiritual in a moment. This is in every aspect of life. You reap what you sow. Amen. Whatsoever a man soweth, that shall he also reap. Now I want to get this thought in our mind. He's using something we can relate to. Right. Now I know our generations today don't know much about planting, farming, harvesting. Brother Doug, you know a lot about that. And a lot of the people in here tonight, they know something about planting those crops and planting the seed. And a lot of you that are in here tonight, you grew up on a farm where you understood something about plowing a field and planting that seed and allowing it to be watered and fertilized. And you hoed the garden, you kept the weeds out, and you look forward to the harvest that was to come. Amen. Some of you may not understand all of that, but you understand enough to understand the principle and the comparison given here in what it is saying. Just as a man sows a seed and he expects to reap that in the harvest time, it's the same principle in life, in the choices and decisions that we make. Our life is made up of decision after decision, choice after choice. I'm not a Calvinist. I believe there was a choice made at salvation, and my spiritual life and my destiny relies on the fact that there was a choice made, that my faith was put in Christ and I was birthed into His family. But every day of my life, there is a choice made. There's a choice to serve God. There's a choice to serve self. There's a choice to live for God. There's a choice to do what God has called me to do. I mean, every day of my life, I am faced with doors of opportunity that choices are made, and you reap what you sow and the doors you walk through and the doors you don't walk through. Amen. A couple of things to keep in mind here. Just thinking about this passage right here at the end of verse 7, not even getting into verse 8 yet. Just let's stay in verse 7 a moment. We always reap, though, later than we sow. And here's what I want you to get. The reason so many are deceived, because they think the moment they do something, if a lightning doesn't just come through the building, strike them dead, then they'll never reap what they've sown. But it don't happen that way. Don't always happen that way. Think about David's sin with Bathsheba. David committed that sin. David went, what most commentators believe, is about a year of just covering that sin up, having Uriah killed, going about his day-to-day walk. Listen, there was no thunder and lightning from heaven that come and struck David down. David was getting away what it looked like with his sin for about a year's worth of time. But then came the man of God who said, "Thou art the man." And it was right after that that God killed that baby. Amen. It was right after that you begin to see things fall apart in the life of David. Hey, just because you and I sow a seed immediately doesn't mean the tree's coming up that day. Amen. We always reap later than we sow. That's the principle with farming. If I go out in the spring, some like to plant on Good Friday, others just when the ground temperature gets right. But if I plant that seed, and I till that garden, I plant that seed, I don't expect to come out the next day and to pull a fresh, ripe tomato off the vine. I don't expect that way. And the same is true in your spiritual life. Some people come to church and they think, man, I want to be like that brother or that sister that's so mature in the Lord Jesus Christ. It doesn't happen overnight. There's a lot of sowing. There's a lot of reaping. There's a lot of things that come through the process of that. And so I say that to say that you need to keep sowing right even when sometimes you don't see the results you want to see yet.
3: Amen.
2: Some of you are newly saved in here. You're starting out trying now to sow the right seed. It's going to be a little while before you're going to start reaping some of that. But I encourage you to hang in there. Be not weary in well doing. For in due season you will reap right if you don't faint. Amen. That's what the verse tells us here. We always reap later than we sow. And that involves a process of time and patience that must be exercised in that. Like I said, I know there's some new converts in here tonight, and I want to encourage you. You may think, man, I've gotten saved, and everything's not just always hunky-dory. I mean, I'm trying to do right, but I've lost friends. I may have lost family. You may have lost people you love. I mean, things may not always be aligning. The stars may not be aligning in order. Everything may not be going. And you're wondering, is it worth still sowing like I'm trying to sow? Yes, it is. Because God is a God that is faithful to His Word. And He said, you will reap right in due season if you keep trying to sow right. We always reap later than we sow. Psalm 126, verse 6. I thought about this verse today as I was putting this down in my notes. The Bible said, he that goeth forth and weepeth, bearing precious seed, shall doubtless come again with rejoicing, bringing his sheaves with him. Now you see the transition in this verse. He's sowing and weeping, but he's bringing his sheaves rejoicing. There's a change in here which shows a time period has transpired. There's a change of mood. There's weeping to rejoicing. Time has passed. Life has changed. Yet God remembers how we sow, and through that he's now bringing sheaves which shows harvest. What I'm saying is, listen, sometimes when we sow that seed of witness or we sow that seed of the gospel, they don't get saved that day. It don't happen always like that. Maybe years down the road. We pray those prayers and we sow those seeds in prayer and tears and we think, man, will they ever get saved? Will they ever come home? Will they ever get right? Hey, can I encourage you? Hey, it may not be this year. Oh, but let me tell you something. God's faithful, amen. And to keep doing right, regardless of the circumstances. We always reap later than we sow. Let me say this. We always reap more than we sow. I said a moment ago, a person may plant a kernel of corn and they reap several cobs of corn on that stalk. The point I'm making here is we reap more than what we sow. I mean, I'll be honest, now, I'm reaping much better than what I've sown. I am. I mean, I feel like the psalmist, I'm drinking from my saucer, my cup's overflowing. I mean, I feel like I've just done a few things in life for the Lord Jesus Christ, not much at all. And I mean, God has been so good to me. I mean, I'm serious about this thing. I'm not putting on a show tonight. I'm being 100% honest. I don't know why God's been so good to me. I don't. I hear sad horror stories in the ministry, and God's been good to me to pastor this wonderful church. I mean, I've counseled with people, I've talked with people, I've seen marriages that are in a mess tonight, and God's blessed me with a wonderful marriage, and I'm not saying that saying, look at me, I'm just saying, I've got a wife that's faithful, that loves me, God's blessed us with a healthy son that is growing. I could sit here tonight, count my blessings, man, one more one. Let me tell you something, it's not because I can sit here tonight and say, look at me, hey, God has allowed me to sow a few seeds, right, but he has blessed me far beyond what I deserve tonight. I'm reaping better than I've sown. I promise you that. Amen. I've said this time and time again, somewhere on God's calculator of sowing and reaping, there's got to be a grace button. I'm telling you. Because I'm telling you, I've sown some seeds, and I've said, I don't know why God wants me to sow like this, but I'm telling you, I've looked back and said, thanks be to God for just following His perfect will. It still pays to serve God. It still pays to go with God in this generation. You say, oh, preacher, I just don't know. You don't understand my situation. Hey, I don't need to understand your situation. I understand the Scriptures of God's Word. And if you'll sow right, you'll reap right. Amen. We always reap more than what we sow. I mean, I don't have time, but I could give illustration and story after story. And I know you're not here tonight to hear my stories, but I'm just saying, hey, I could give you so many experiences and situations that I've sowed what I felt like was one little grain. I mean, I didn't even feel like it was a mustard seed of faith. I felt like it was so shallow I couldn't even see it in my hand. And I sowed that little small seed. And I watched God do things. I had to sit back and go, God, that wasn't me. That's all you. Amen. We always reap more than what we sow. But on the flip side of that, talking in a positive manner, the negative side of that, you reap more than what you sow as well on the negative side. Think about those people I mentioned earlier. I mean, drugs, alcohol, all the sexual immorality, all the diseases, all the things. I mean, we're living in a society now that there's so many diseases that are being passed around. I mean, drugs is and all kinds of, I'm talking about illegal things, is out the wind. I mean, it's crazy. The drugs right in our area. People's lives are in distraught. People's lives are messed up. Some of the stuff today, when they take that meth and they cut it with fentanyl and stuff, people don't get over that stuff mentally. Their lives are being destroyed by the deception of Satan, and they're putting this stuff in their body, and they're going to reap that, what they've sown. Amen. Hey, I'm telling you, listen, the devil wants to do his best to destroy your life. And if he can get you to enjoy a few moments of pleasure or do some of these things, your testimony will reap that. Your family may reap that. Amen. Your children. Amen. We always reap more than what we sow. That's the truth. Think about King David. I brought him up a moment ago. But, oh, King David, he sowed wrong with Bathsheba and committing adultery. He sowed wrong in covering his sin and killing Bathsheba's husband, Uriah. He reaped those fleshly, sinful seeds he sowed in the death of his three sons, his daughter being raped. Many believe he had actual sicknesses and diseases in his own body because of certain passages in the book of Psalms. But all I'm saying is this, the point and principle I'm making is he sowed and he reaped. And he reaped a whole lot more than what he sowed. I believe we could agree. Ecclesiastes 8 verse 11 says this, because sentence against an evil work is not executed speedily, therefore the heart of the sons of men is fully set in them to do evil. That's the truth. Now, once in a while, God made an example and showed us how he really felt about some things. But sometimes we think if God just don't do that immediately, oh, he must not really care. He must be winking at my sin. No, you'll reap what you sow. Amen. I read of a story one time. I thought this is very interesting. I wanted to give you this thought. I read of a story one time about they discovered this coffin. It's somewhere over in the Middle East area. They discovered this coffin. They opened it up and they dissected the remains that was in this coffin and began to study it and look into it. And they found out it was buried about 1,000 years earlier. Inside the coffin, obviously, there were things that would pertain to that time period. But also inside, there were some seeds in that coffin. They did not know what kind of seeds these were, so they took them. They took them back to a laboratory. They studied them, and then they put them in a nursery. And guess what? After 1,000 years, when these seeds were put into the right soil, life came. All of a sudden, those seeds began to reproduce. You know what that remind me of? Sometimes we think it's got to happen in 10 years. It's got to happen in 15 years. It's got to happen in 20 years. It's got to happen in 30 years. What about the sins being reaped in the second, third, fourth, fifth, sixth generation? You know, I look around here tonight at generations. Amen. Isn't it a blessing to see generation after generation in God's house? To see a former generation sow right and generations begin to reap generation after generation after generation. I mean, I understand we could complain a lot about America, but thank God for the generations that laid a foundation for the nation we have. We're reaping what many before us have sowed. They probably never thought about us when they sowed. But here we are reaping the benefits of what others have done hundreds and even thousands of years before. Here's what I'm trying to say tonight. Don't think that because there's not an immediate reward, there's not immediate judgment, that things don't happen. Brother Ronnie Simpson said, God's meal grinds slowly, but it grinds exceedingly fine. I thought that was a good statement he made. Here's what I'm trying to say. Sometimes we wonder, man, is it ever going to happen? Are we ever going to reap right? But I promise you on the authority of God's word, whatsoever a man soweth, that shall he also reap. That's not my opinion. That's not my words. That's God's tonight. That's in black words on white paper in my King James Bible tonight in verse 7. But now let's look at the decision of this law. See, we looked at the deception of this law, the description of this law. But now let's look at the decision, because verse 7 explained, be not deceived, whatsoever man soweth, that shall he also reap. Now it comes and it's put in our ball court. See, we don't have any problem just saying, okay, God said it, okay, amen to that, but now what are we going to do about it? Look with me in verse number 8. For he that soweth to his flesh shall of the flesh reap corruption. That word corruption literally means moral decay. Decay. Corruption. Problems. Issues. Y'all with me tonight? When you sow to your flesh, you reap fleshly repercussions and consequences is what he's saying. Look what he goes on in verse 8 to say, but he that soweth to the Spirit, now that's a capital S. We're reminding you once again, we're talking about living the Spirit-filled life. We're talking about honoring the Lord. The Spirit is God, the third part of the Trinity, God the Father, God the Son, which is Jesus, God the Holy Spirit. We're talking about sowing to God, to the Lord, living in the Spirit, allowing the leadership of the Spirit in your life. Shall of the Spirit reap life everlasting. We see the contradiction here. We see the difference here. But we see that there's a choice that has to be made by you and I, because he's writing here to the churches of Galatia. He's talking to Christians here. He's not talking to a lost world, though, yes, we could say the world can sow to the flesh and reap the flesh. But he's saying now, I'm talking to Christians who have the ability to make that choice whether or not they're going to live for Jesus and live a life that God would be pleased with and live a life of being Spirit-filled and honoring His Word, or you're going to live a life of just, you know what, carnality. I'm just going to go through the motions. I'm going to go to church on Sunday, amen the preacher, and then do what I want the rest of the week. The choice and decision is out, and it's your choice. Here he says, reap corruption. Like I said, that word corruption literally means moral decay. But in the contrary, at the end of verse 8, to live for the Spirit and to sow to the Spirit is life everlasting. Amen. Life everlasting, I believe, speaks of quantity of life. Life everlasting, that's quantity. But it also speaks of quality, because the reality of it is, it's not just a life that we could say, man, this is horrible. No. It's joy. Life. Quality of life as well. See, a lot of people think if you're not in sin, there's no quality of life. A lot of people think tonight we're just a bunch of, people that are boring and, you know, we're just antiquated, outdated.
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6: SRN News, I'm Mary Rose. The Justice Department says posting a photo of seashells arranged to say 86, 47, is a threat to President Trump, the 47th president. Former FBI Director Comey disagrees and says he'll fight a Justice Department indictment accusing him of threatening the president. Comey appeared in federal court in Virginia this past week after turning himself in, facing two counts, including threatening the president's life and transmitting threats across state lines. The Iran war has much of the world focused on the fragile supply lines for Middle East oil. That sparked renewed interest in Alaska's vast oil resources.
7: At one point, you know, this was a state that was producing almost 2 million barrels a day. Now it's down to less than 500,000 a day. We've got a pipeline with excess capacity. We've got Japan getting 92% of their oil from the Strait of Hormuz.
6: Interior Secretary Doug Burgum was interviewed on the Salem Radio Network. Australia is proposing a new tax on big U.S. tech companies, drawing pushback from the Trump administration. Here's correspondent John Scott.
8: Australia plans a 2.25% levy on the gross revenues of companies like Meta, Google, and TikTok, unless they strike deals to fund local journalism. The goal is to force platforms to pay for the news content they distribute and help struggling media outlets. Companies can cut that rate to about 1.5% by reaching agreements with publishers. The tax could raise up to $250 million Australian dollars annually. A Trump spokesperson calls the move foreign extortion and says the U.S. will push back. John Scott reporting.
6: As the September 11th, 25th year mark approaches, the nonprofit group Tunnel to Towers is taking a piece of the World Trade Center still across America. This is SRN News. The grandson of Billy Graham will be in Japan next week.
9: Will Graham is scheduled to preach the gospel for 2 days in Shikoku, May 4th and 5th. The Love and Hope celebration will mark Graham's first trip back to Japan since 2014 and is part of a multi-year effort to evangelize the country. Less than 2% of the Japanese population is Christian, and the spread of the gospel has always been stubbornly slow in a nation that is primarily Buddhist or Shintoist with a penchant for ancestor worship. Michael Harrington reporting.
6: New Jersey's Nassau Presbyterian Church will host the five-lecture Samuel Adams Her series to mark the 250th anniversary of the nation's birth. Organizers say the event will also highlight the unique role Presbyterians played in moving New Jersey from indifference to independence. During the American Revolution, King George called the drive for independence the Presbyterian Rebellion. This is SRN News. The days appear to be numbered for one of the world's most famous dogs.
10: Albany residents love Nipper, a giant dog statue perched atop a warehouse for nearly seven decades. This 28-foot statue depicting the famous RCA dog listening to a phonograph has become a local icon. Parents pointed out to kids and Nipper merchandise is popular. However, that pride is now tempered with concern for Nipper's future. After years of litigation, the unused four-story warehouse on which Nipper sits was recently marked by a red placard with a white slash, a warning to firefighters and other first responders to use caution when entering. Keith Peters reporting.
6: The 52nd edition of the Kentucky Derby will run with 19 horses instead of the maximum 20. The Puma was ruled out Saturday because of a swollen leg from a skin infection. It kicks off at 7. More details, srnnews.com.
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